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Everyone's doing it, doing it, doing it, picking it, picking it, chewing it, chewing it. Some people say it's candy, but it's not. 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

an endless stretch of land. Said soon I'll be a trucker. Boys, that's the only plan. And I have heard in Canada, every woman, she is blonde. One is waiting for me there.

Tesla, smooth poet repping soul deep in GSC on the morning flow, yeah. 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

0: Hi, we're the band Hot Panda from Edmonton, and when we're... Wait, actually, Heath, isn't your family from Newfoundland?
1: Yeah, you know what? They are. Hey, Nan.
0: Is that all you're going to say is, hey, Nan, it's your grandma, man. Say you love her.
1: I love you.
0: Yeah, that's right. That's better. And you know what? 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
1: Word.

That was the first big date I had with your grandmother. Her brother took us a ride in the rumble seat in his new car. He took us back some old country roads, and we were snuggled up

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All the best from Evelyn Jess.

0: It's time to unlock the bathroom door and talk about Crohn's and colitis. 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It's time to make it stop. 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

Hallelujah, from the Justice League Snyder Cut original motion picture soundtrack, that's Alison Krauss. This is Fanboy Mark Jabroni. You're listening to week one of Alison Krauss August on the Friday Morning Markout, originating on Now to 3.5 CHMR FM. When the announcement for Batman Caped Crusader first dropped, with Bruce Timm back doing a Batman animated series after redefining the character in superhero animation, I thought this would be the biggest show in the nerd world. But Warner Brothers, selling it off to Prime Video, who subsequently dropped the whole season in one day, seemed to make it seem unspecial. Changing, and in some cases gender-swapping villains, also seemed to alienate a group of fans. But it was a really good show. Now we have Season 2 that's somehow even more violent and weirder than Season 1, and Prime is still dumping it all at once. It's very confusing, but I urge you to at least give it a chance if you haven't yet. As we have to wait now until 2028 to see a live-action Dark Knight on the big screen, it would be nice to have a series like this that can hold us over. I hope this show gets a chance to continue, but if not, at least we've got 20 really fun, weird, and freaky episodes. Batman Caped Crusader dropped all 10 Season 2 episodes July 31st, and anybody interested in what they can expect, if you haven't seen it already, can check out everything Nerdist knows by their izzing on over to the Friday Morning Markout Facebook page, click on like if you haven't already, and by your siding on down to the appropriate post.

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1: This next song is a song I actually haven't really played live very much, maybe once. That's all you get to know. It's called By Your Side.

0: by your side. And before that, there is Alison Krauss from disc one of her Live at Wood Hall double CD set. This is Van Mark Jabroni. 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For years now, actor Vincent D'Onofrio has said that there are complex legal reasons why his version of Wilson Fisk, a.k.a. the Kingpin from Daredevil, can't appear on any Spider-Man live-action movie. After all, it's a question fans have often asked him, because every Marvel fan wants to see Kingpin versus Tom Holland's web-slinger. But now, Marvel Studios' Kevin Feige has said that those Kingpin rights are not as complicated as D'Onofrio might think. Josh Horowitz of the Happy, Sad, Confused podcast asked him directly about the holdup, and here's what Feige said on whether Kingpin could ever appear in a Spider-Man movie and the state of the rights in question. They're not. They're not complicated. There are things to navigate like everything else. We talked about all those characters at some point. Vince's comments never made much sense. After all, Marvel licensed the character to 20th Century Fox for the 2003 Daredevil movie, so the Sony Spider-Man films couldn't use the character in the early 2000s films. But since that time, Disney bought Fox, so there doesn't seem to be any reason why Sony couldn't use the character of Kingpin in a movie, Spider-Man or otherwise. This feels especially true since Fisk already appeared in 2018's Spider-Man Into the Spider-Verse. More likely, D'Onofrio just got his wires crossed. Wilson originally appeared in the pages of Amazing Spider-Man back in the 1960s, before writer-artist Frank Miller positioned him as a major Daredevil foe. But his roots as a bad guy really begin with Spidey. I think fans would love to see perhaps the final battle between Daredevil and Kingpin as part of a Spider-Man team-up movie of some sort. After all, Peter Parker already knows Charlie Cox's Matt Murdock from No Way Home. Now, how fun would it be if these two teamed up to take down Wilson Fisk once and for all? There's your pitch for a Spider-Man 6 movie right there.
1: My bass player once told me, "Oh, and you know, see a million faces is your happy song." And I said to him, "Yeah, you clearly haven't listened to the lyrics." But, so here goes.

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This next song is a song called What About You? It's a song I wrote basically about seeing other people in my life like give so much of themselves away that it was to their own detriment, and how frustrating that is to watch.

What About You? And before that, Save a Million Faces. Alison Krauss from disc one of her double CD set, Live at Wood Hall, which was recorded, wait for it, live at the venue named Wood Hall. This is Admiral Mark Gibroni. 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The Parent Trap was one of Lindsay Lohan's most iconic 90s movies, a perfect blend of comedy, medium stakes, and romance. They just don't make movies like that anymore. But apparently, they do make ads like that. Lohan stars in Reese's new Oreo collaboration commercial alongside actress-comedian Amy Sedaris. The advert was directed by Patricia Arquette, another actress.

Advertisement, Lindsay plays a twin retreat instructor, as well as the instructor's twin. Her goal is to help twins work out their differences. Sedaris acts as herself and a twin, fighting over Reese's peanut butter. As an homage to the movie, Lindsay says, "I know a thing or two about twins." She helps Amy's characters find compromise with Reese's Oreo cups. The 1998 movie was actually not the original, coming out over 35 years after 1961's The Parent Trap, directed by David Swift. Now, almost 30 years after Loewen's version, it's clear that its mark on the cultural consciousness will be long-lasting. After another of Lindsay's most famous movies, Freaky Friday, received a sequel last year, starring her and Jamie Lee Curtis, it makes sense that Disney would wait 30 years to remake a childhood favorite. The audience reception for Freakier Friday was overwhelmingly positive. Clearly, the company noticed this and confirmed a sequel in July, according to X Magazine. The new movie will star Lohan as the twins again. However, Natasha Richardson, who originally played the mother of the twins, tragically passed away in 2009. In 2024, her co-star, Dennis Quaid, questioned how they could do a sequel without her, saying her death still breaks his heart. While Disney hasn't yet released a plot for the movie, it leaves a big question. How will they handle the story without one of its primary players? For now, we have a small taste of the nostalgia with the Reese's ad, and for 80s and 90s babies who grew up on The Parent Trap, there is more to come. Check out that ad on this Freakier Friday by billing on over to Marketing Out Loud on X. Follow Like My Hope that they get the triplets from Parent Trap 3 in another sequel, and Whether I'm Wronging on down to the appropriate post.

0: Stay tuned for tomorrow night when I'll do a selection from Les Mis. I'm not joking.
1: 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I'm your weird coworker. 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No respect for the taxpayers.
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1: So I just like to take a second, hopefully not 20 minutes if I get into an explanation, to thank you all for being here tonight. I'm going to do one more song here, and it's my song for peace.

0: Whether I'm Wrong. And before that, Bill Allison Crowe from her album Live at Wood Hall, disc one. This is Fairbone Mark Jabroni. 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Prime Video's God of War TV series just experienced a major setback. Fans have had mixed opinions, but overall cautious optimism after learning that the infamous game series would get a live-action turn on the streamer. Filming started a while back in Vancouver, and things were going well until late June. As Dateline reports, lead actor Ryan Hurst, who plays main character Kratos, unfortunately suffered a massive injury that will take months for him to heal, so the series will have to recast his role. This is incredibly unfortunate for a couple of reasons. First, he's already dedicated a lot of months towards conditioning his body to play the role, as well as extensive filming. He's tore his bicep to the point that he required surgery, and this type of injury takes 4 to 6 months to heal. While production will obviously stop for a while, it isn't feasible for it to stop for an extended amount of time. Even after initial healing, he will still have to take time to get back into literal fighting shape for filming, and as we all know, healing doesn't always have a clean timeline. Right now, the plan is to get into production in October, so Prime Video will have to recast Kratos in his God of War series pretty quickly now that Ryan's injured. Who will they choose? Or maybe they can call up Jason Momoa. That guy is tall, always in top-tier shape, and people love him in fantasy roles like this. The question is, does he have time, and do they have Momoa money for a TV show versus a film like The Wrecking Crew? That was a joke. But reports indicate Prime Video is eyeing a big name for Kratos' recast, WWE Hall of Famer Dave the Animal Batista. He's a big name, and he fits the bill for Kratos. We've seen Batista successfully take on adapted roles such as Drax in Guardians of the Galaxy, so I'm certainly not against it, although there's a certain distraction that comes from an actor being so recognizable. Will he be more accepted by the internet as Kratos? I guess it depends on how his first look image lands. That's if Hurst Kratos is indeed recast with Batista. Nothing official has been confirmed beyond a report from Deadline. Regardless, it's a big deal to make the choice to recast the lead role in a film or a series in the midst of filming, and they will presumably have to reshoot some things, if not just about everything. Hopefully there are even bigger and better opportunities for Ryan Hurst, a fantastic actor, following his recovery. Another choice would be Brian Cage from All Elite Wrestling. Would probably be a good fit physically as well and not as well known. So if the concern is that Batista is too well known, then Brian Cage would be certainly a good exchange there, I think.
1: So this is a fun little jazz song I like to do sometimes, and now we'll play it.

0: Thank you.
1: If you had kidney disease, it might sound something like this. 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
0: Okay. So I think I'll do a song and a half more, if that's all right with you. For you, I'm going to play one of my favorite songs. It's a song by one of my favorite bands, anyways, Counting Crows, and it's called Murder of One.

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1: A Murder of One, and before that, In Love in Vain. Alison Krauss from disc one of her album, Live at Wood Hall. This is Fab Walmart Jabroni. 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The trailers for Spider-Man Brand New Day have shown Peter Parker fighting a former friend, the Incredible Hulk. The film's promos have teased why two superheroes might find themselves battling. A powerful unseen force with mind control powers looms large. And that mysterious figure could also be why we'll finally get to see something that, as impossible as it sounds, hasn't happened on screen in the MCU in 14 years. Brand New Day might finally show Bruce Banner hulking out again. That's right, folks. It's been nearly a decade and a half since we actually saw him transform into the Hulk way back in the Avengers. Seriously, Mark Ruffalo hasn't hulked out on screen since his iconic I'm Always Angry moment in 2012. The last time the Marvel Cinematic Universe fans actually saw the mild-mannered professor transform into a giant green rage monster came after he told Steve Rogers his secret, such as it was. Since then, he has only hulked out off-screen. He tried and briefly flashed as the Hulk during Avengers Endgame, but the big guy refused to come out no matter how much Bruce strained to unleash him. It was very embarrassing for Tony Stark in front of the wizards, but after Thanos kicked Hulk's ass at the start of that movie, the Green Rage Monsters refused Banner's pleas. No, we didn't see Bruce transform at the start of Infinity War. His first appearance in the movie was as the Hulk. Now, since this article goes about as long as your jaw did once you heard that seemingly impossible statistic, I'll leave it to you, dear listener, to check out the whole thing, with potential Brand New Day spoilers as well, by Believe Me If Alling on over to the Fanboy Mark Jabroni Facebook group, click on the link if you haven't already, and crayon and inking on down to the appropriate post.
2: 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Who knew? Alrighty. Alright. Oh, I'm distracted now. Oh, there's so much pressure here. What if it's bad? Okay.

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from Live at Woodhall Disc 2, that was Crayon and Ink. And before that was Alison Krow from Disc 1 of her Live at Woodhall double CD album, Believe Me If All. This is Fabio Mark Cipriani. 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I want to believe that Mulder and Scully will someday ask me to investigate otherworldly phenomena. That's probably not going to happen. So I'll just have to watch The X-Files on streaming and pretend I'm on their team, just like millions of other fans of this iconic 90s sci-fi series. And pretty soon, we'll all get the chance to bring the show's mysterious aura into our homes thanks to a new LEGO Ideas set. The LEGO Group and Disney Entertainment unveiled this upcoming set in the most clever way possible, a cinematic mini-movie starring the legendary Gillian Anderson. We see her grab a box and glove up as she opens it up. There's lots of packaging and bricks, which she calls multiple components, which she swiftly pieces together before a strange beam of light carries her LEGO X-Files build away. This set recreates iconic moments from the series with Fox Mulder's office, a forest clearing scene, and a hovering UFO. Of course, there are minifigs of Fox and Dana, but this set also includes Walter Skinner, Mr. X, Alex Krycek, Carl Bosch, the Flukeman, and a real-life Bleeping Gray alien, too. The LEGO Ideas set, which has 1,478 pieces, is the brainchild of Brisbane-based 3D artist and fan designer Brent Waller, LEGO Ideas name Wet Wired. Brent submitted his idea during the LEGO Ideas 90s Nostalgia Challenge, and it resonated deeply with the fans of the series. Waller is overjoyed to see his brilliant idea come to life in this complex set. I was obsessed with the X-Files from the moment I first saw it in the 90s, Waller commented. I originally built Mulder's office back in 2014 while rewatching the series, and it grew from there as a personal project. I wanted to combine nostalgia, detail, and storytelling to capture the atmosphere of the show, from Mulder's office to the forest and UFO encounter. I'm thrilled to see it become an official LEGO set and hope it resonates with both longtime fans and new audiences. I wonder, is there an Australian accent filter in Audacity? Probably not, unrelated to... Of course, he's not the only one excited. Gillian herself gives us some quality ASMR as she builds this X-Files LEGO set. The LEGO Ideas X-Files set was available for LEGO Insiders Early Access starting August 1st and available for the general public now for $199.99. Head over to the website for more information and check out those great images by running in on over to Marking Out Loud on X, follow like some creepers playing the audio of Anderson building the set on loop, and pray for raining on down to the appropriate post.

0: 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I'm that American you met on vacation. The fake news will report it, but Canadians only have one hospital. And if you need an operation, you have to do it yourself with an old hockey skate. So you better vote Trump in that Canadian election of yours.
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Abel Marchibroni. 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Sadly, another DC Studios project that was announced in James Gunn's initial rollout of titles seems to be cancelled, at least in its current form. According to Variety, writer David Jenkins, creator of Our Flag Means Death, posted on Threads that his version of Booster Gold won't go forward. In fact, he reshared Mahershala Ali's words about his version of Blade not going forward for Marvel Studios. In that post, he said, for whatever reason, that project is not for me. If they wanted to do it, they would have done it. So I have to move on, and I have moved on. Sounds like Jenkins feels the exact same way. This news follows Gunn announcing recently that The Authority, a movie announced for 2023, was also not happening. Swamp Thing ended up in the back burner as well. James hadn't posted or mentioned Booster Gold in some time. The last time he said anything about it on social media, he mentioned that the project was still in development. It may be that, after the box office failure of Supergirl, DC Studios was focusing on its big guns and not second-tier heroes, which is kind of a shame. The concept of Booster Gold is perfect for a TV series. In the comics, creator Dan Jurgens created him as a disgraced athlete from the 25th century who now worked at a museum as a janitor. He stole a time machine from the museum and, using everyday future technology from his time, became a superhero in our present day, and also filthy rich. He'd eventually joined the Justice League International, which only made Booster even more popular. Hopefully, DC Studios figures out a way to make a series work. Simply put, it's too great a concept to never see the light of day as a series. Unless, of course, they figure it would be too similar to Wonder Man,

0: That was a song called Finally that I wrote with my boyfriend over the summer. It was actually really fun.
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0: This next song, I probably would have been frustrated to work with had I written this with anybody.

0: And before that, finally, Alison Krauss from Disc 2 of her Live at Wood Hall double CD set. This is Fabulous Mark Jabroni. You've been listening to week one of the Alison Krauss August edition of the Friday Morning Markout, originating on 93.5 Siege Marathon. Longtime listeners know what's what, but in case you're new here, Alison Krauss August goes all month, every Friday at this time. I usually have enough music to do the whole month, and sometimes when there's 5 weeks in Alison Krauss August or April, because Friday is like the first or second day of the month, then I can do 5 weeks, which I really enjoy doing because I can get even more Alison Krauss out there. So I'm rewarding your singer-songwriter-starved ear ginas three more times. So grab your electronic device, open up the calendar, and program a reminder for next week at this time. Meanwhile, in March of this year, Marvel Cinematic Universe fans got a pleasant surprise when Disney renewed Wonderman for season 2. Then, in June, out of nowhere, viewers got a much bigger, much worse surprise. Marvel unexpectedly announced that it canceled the show. The abrupt renewal reversal for a critically acclaimed show didn't seem to make any sense. Wonderman had been nominated for an Emmy. Why the big change just a few months later? The series showrunner and co-creator Andrew Guest doesn't know either. He posted a video addressing fan support, rumors, and speculation. Guest also shared just how much work had already been done for season 2 before this shocking news. And it's clear he's just as confused and disappointed as everybody else. Disney's weird and unsettling cancellation of Wonderman is not a stunt, according to Andrew, who says he's been listening to fan support and concerns. He also confirmed there's no movie in the works and that co-creator and Spider-Man Brand New Day director Destin Daniel Crittenden's schedule was not an issue. That's because a second season of Wonderman was not only approved, it was on the verge of really getting going. Contracts were signed for all the show's stars, schedules were cleared, and the writer's room was set to start this month. Production on season 2 was going to begin earlier next year. Guest had even written the first episode and had an outline for the rest of the season. He said everybody felt really good about the plan for Wonderman. So seriously, what the heck happened to make Disney and Marvel Studios cancel Wonderman before season 2 could become a reality? Guest, who sounded more disappointed and confused than bitter, says he isn't privy to any numbers. All he could offer up was the obvious. He said Disney and Marvel made a decision internally. A second season apparently worked for both parties a couple of months ago, then it didn't. Like with almost everything, the truth, whatever the specifics may be, comes down to money. It seems impossible that Disney and Marvel would have reversed course on a show that if they expected to turn a profit on another season. But if Andrew gets the one thing he wants, that is still possible, this cancellation will look even worse. He hopes Emmy voterers recognize the work they did in Wonderman. I do too, and maybe if they do, they'll eventually get season 2 as well.
1: I saw an octopus walking on two legs on the news stick. Okay, I have to tell you this. It's groundbreaking. So this octopus, when it is threatened, it will walk on two legs like this. And it will use the rest of its legs to pretend it's algae. Did anyone else see that today? Someone? Anyone? You did? You did. So anyways, I thought I'd just share that with you.

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2: So, you want to hear one or two more? Okay. I guess, I'll just let you kind of figure out what this song is.

that's it for another show, kiddies. Check me out on Facebook, where you can keep track of all the news that's right on the mark, from around ringside to the latest concerts. 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
1: Good morning and welcome to Blocks. 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Blocks aims to change stigma and dismantling of barriers, ensuring equitable access and creating of an inclusive society that values, embraces, and empowers diversity. Blocks is live from Newfoundland Alternative Broadcasting Studio on the campus of Memorial University on Fridays from 10 a.m. to 11 a.m. Blocks is a production of Some Stutter Law, Newfoundland Labrador's first podcast about communicating differently, and is in solidarity with the Newfoundland Labrador Stuttering Association. Blocks is hosted by me, Greg O'Grady. I am a professional stutterer who specializes in covert stuttering. When I stutter, I block. When I block, I struggle to get my words out and my message can go unheard. I used to consider my stutter my block. What are blocks, you ask? Blocks can come in a kaleidoscope of challenges and opportunities. Blocks can be visible and invisible and are found everywhere. Blocks are not confined to language or communication. They expand to touch every facet of our lives. Blocks do not discriminate. Blocks can confine the limited potential of those of us who dare to defy societal norms. Blocks can be cultural, racial, gender-specific, ethnical, or a disability and health-related. Blocks can result in encountering barriers socially and environmentally as we conduct our daily lives. The ultimate block is often the attitudes of others, those unwarranted judgments and misguided expectations. It's the pressure to reshape and fix ourselves, all to avoid the formidable barriers that stand before us. However, good news here, blocks can be overcome. Stuttering is no longer my block. I no longer chase the F-word fluency. I no longer chase the false god of fluency. I do not need to reshape or fix myself. I stuttered yesterday, I'll stutter today, and I'll stutter tomorrow. I proudly declare I stutter. Through inclusive collaboration, sharing and listening to each other's stories, we learn to support each other and echo a challenge for acceptance and inclusivity. So let's explore the diverse landscapes of human and neurodiversity to tell the stories of those who've encountered their own blocks, those who are continuing fighting to break free from blocks, and those who have overcome their blocks. Your story is important. Your voice is important. And every voice belongs. Every voice belongs. Now, like every week, I identify one or two speech targets that will help me to control my stutter. And this morning now, I'm going to be focusing on the fricative consonants and the plosive consonants. Fricative consonants, I'm sure many of you are familiar with this now, but for our newcomers who may be tuning into my weekly show, the fricative consonants are class 3 sounds. The vocal folds are held open, there is no voicing, and the sound qualities emerge as the breath stream rushes through the constricted vocal tract. The vocal folds begin vibrating only after the unvoiced class 3 sound is made. Now, these fricative consonants are the H, the F, CH, S, SH, and unvoiced THA, the H. And the targets for these fricative consonants are full breath, reduce air pressure, stretch syllable on the next sound, and gentle onset on the next sound. The important skill is to make the class 3 sound briefly and softly, and then begin a gentle onset on the next sound. And fricative consonants are words like hood, heart, farm, foot, sad, south, shop, ship, chair, choose, thigh, and think. So, you know, one of the reasons why I identified a few targets, speech targets, each Friday, it's also a refresher for me, and it gets me into the frame of mind to remember to really concentrate on my targets in order to stutter easier so I can communicate easier. So the other sounds I'm going to be concentrating on are class 3 sounds, and these are plosive consonants. Class 4 sounds. They involve closing of the vocal tract with the lips or tongue, a rapid brief buildup of air pressure, and finally a rapid release of the dammed up air, pop off air, and voicing. The sounds go together in pairs like B and P, T and D, and G and K. For B, D, G, and J, you begin voicing at the same time you release the initial puff of air. For P, T, and K, you release the puff of air and then begin voicing. Targets for the class 4 sounds, the plosive sounds, are full breath, reduce air pressure, reduce articulatory pressure, gentle onset of voicing, stretch syllable on the next sound. And words for the class 4 popping sounds are pot, pear, bear, bank, do, damp, tall, top, gone, get, cat, and coop. So now I'm going to start my morning off as well, talking about an upcoming conference that the Canadian Stuttering Association is hosting within the next 3 weeks, really. And it's amazing. And so get ready for an unforgettable East Coast experience. Join the Canadian Stuttering Association and Newfoundland and Labrador Stuttering Association at our 2026 conference, At Home with Stuttering, in St. John's, Newfoundland and Labrador, at the Delta Hotel from August 21 to the 23rd, 2026. So I would really appreciate if those of you who are listening to me this morning will help promote this historic event, because it really is an historic event and a pivotable event for the stuttering community in our province. And so this year's theme, At Home with Stuttering, invites us to reflect on what it means to be truly at home, not only in a place, but within ourselves. At Home with Stuttering speaks to acceptance and freedom to speak without fear or censorship. So for the conference details, check out stutter.ca/events/conference2026, or just to click on stutter.ca. This has been a public service announcement of 93.5 CHMR FM. Now, before I continue, you know, talking about this conference, and this is such a important conference. It's the first conference for people who stutter in the province. And it's a monumental conference. And you know, there is no way to sugarcoating stuttering. Stuttering can be an isolated lived experience. With decades of masking a severe stutter and decades of lost lived opportunities associated, I cannot stress the benefits of involvement in the stuttering community to provide us with the support and courage to help us proudly speak and share our lived stuttering voices. In just 16 days, now 15 days, on the weekend of August 21 to 23rd at the Delta Hotel, St. John's, Newfoundland, the Newfoundland Labrador Stuttering Community, our family, friends, allies, have an opportunity to experience such a life-changing stuttering community by attending At Home with Stuttering. A first joint Canadian Stuttering Association and Newfoundland Labrador Stuttering Association conference. And this is a first. At Home with Stuttering is a conference for you, the Newfoundland stuttering community. Come out wherever you are. What can you expect by attending? Well, be prepared to come together as a stuttering community, to be inspired, experience a conference where you can feel at home, meet people who get you, proudly speak openly without fear of censorship, proudly feel your voice finally being heard, break free of masks, take steps to no longer allow stuttering to control your life and to limit your potential. Learn ways to advocate for yourself. Reflect on what it means to feel truly at home, not only in the place, but within yourself. Recognizing that it's okay to stutter, and it's okay to stutter. Recognizing that every voice belongs. So registration is open until August the 21st. For registration and hotel accommodation details, check out our conference website at stutter.ca. And welcome to being at home with your stutter. So we're hoping that the Canadian Stuttering Association and the Newfoundland Labrador Stuttering Association hopes to see droves of Newfoundlanders show up on the weekend of August 21, 23rd at the Delta Hotel in St. John's, supporting the Newfoundland stuttering community at Home with Stuttering Conference. And really, this is an opportunity not only for people who stutter, but also for our allies, our family, our friends, healthcare professionals, speech-language pathologists, audiologists, and the general public. We hope to have standing room only at this conference. So on the weekend of August 21, 23rd, 15 days from now at the Delta Hotel in St. John's, history is being made in our province, a first ever milestone event and turning point for the stuttering community in Newfoundland and Labrador. On this weekend, a deafening silence of decades of forgotten community, the Newfoundland Labrador stuttering community is being broken. Decades of a deafening silence of stuttering voices is being shattered. The Newfoundland Labrador Stuttering Association is in awe, recognizing that this conference is really happening. A whole weekend supporting a forgotten and voiceless community. The Newfoundland stuttering community in our province. A weekend listening to forgotten and silent stuttering voices sharing their lived experiences with stuttering. A whole weekend filled with inspirational speakers and workshops about stuttering. There is only 15 days until this milestone event and turning point conference. Well, again, we hope to see droves of Newfoundlanders show up with standing room only, showing your support for the Newfoundland stuttering community. The Newfoundland stuttering community is waiting with excitement and anticipation to shake your hand and to welcome the Newfoundland and Labrador and the global community to our At Home with Stuttering Conference on the weekend of August 21 to 23rd. Registration is open until August 21st. Check out the Canadian Studying Association website for registration and hotel accommodation details. So I can't emphasize the importance of this conference. So I'm going to take a break for a few minutes to pay some bills.
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3: I am back. For those who are just joining me, I started to show up this morning, identifying two of my speech targets, which is the focusing on the fricative sounds and the plosive sounds, which are both sounds are difficult for me. But the more that I sort of refresh myself, the easier it gets to really implement these targets. And the purpose of these working with these targets is also a mini refresher to me, and I'm using this show as well, Blocks, to refresh my targets. And so it helps me to stutter easier, which results in helping me to communicate easier as well. So this morning's show, besides promoting the upcoming At Home with Stuttering Conference, which is being held in St. John's at the Delta Hotel on Friday, August 21st, until Sunday, August 23rd, I really request that the listeners who will support this conference by helping to promote this conference with your friends and colleagues, speech-language pathologists, audiologists, healthcare professionals, anybody that you feel will be interested in attending, because the most important thing with having the stuttering community as well as the general public attend is that the more that we learn about the lived experiences of people who stutter, the more that we understand what stuttering is about, and the more that we're able to be at home with stuttering. And it's an opportunity to become champions and allies of the stuttering community. So I'm going to be talking about a few things this morning. One is, what is a successful stutterer, or a successful person who stutters? But beforehand, I'm going to read my favorite poem, Honest Speech, by Erin Slick. And Erin is a person who stutters, but she is definitely what I consider a successful stutterer. The poem goes on like this. The barn owl communicates with mates and offsprings using a complex system of hissing, screeching, squawking, and facial muscle manipulation. Survival is dependent on creating a voice so unique it can be recognized by loved ones in an instant. I argue the cause of my stutter is not neurologic. It's got to be something deeper, something desperate to be remembered. This is not a speech impediment. My voice is an instrument. My stutter is greatest symphony. My speech composed by God. I buy three grapefruit and I stutter. I study sociology and I stutter. I like tzatziki and I stutter. The staccato of repetition is an unpredictable percussion. The struggle for every syllable, a reminder I have not always had this voice. This stage, a gift of spotlights. It seems there's a new kind of privilege here, in being understood the first time. In breath, calm and measured, stripping speech of neurons. In passing as fluent, to spare someone else's embarrassment. For too long, I have been afraid of my own name. I have let it sit heavy in my throat, a tool of betrayal. I introduce myself and I stutter. I am a poet and I stutter. I call my parents and I stutter. I love you and I stutter. I love myself and I stutter. The stutter is the most honest part of me. It is the only thing that never lies. It is how I know I still have a voice. I am still being heard. I am still being heard. And I am still here. When I stutter, I am speaking for my own language fluently. When I sound like this, I know my loved ones can find me. This is what I sound like when I speak for myself. This is what I sound like. This is what I sound like. I mean, this is such a beautiful self-disclosing acceptance poem. And Aaron Slick has really worked hard on self-acceptance and self-disclosure. So for the new listeners that aren't familiar with stuttering, I'm going to share a little bit about what stuttering is. And this is from the book that I reviewed a few months ago, and it's by William G. Webster, Stuttering and Its Management: What the Brain Tells Us. In his book, on page 7, Dr. Webster, in his introduction, what do we mean by stuttering? That's a $64 word. There are so many definitions of stuttering. So as he starts this section off, this book is about stuttering. People who stutter and the brains of people who stutter. And so the goal of this initial section is simply to describe briefly the nature of stuttering in a factual and objective way. In subsequent chapters, as I get into my lifelong relationship with stuttering, I will discuss stuttering more from personal, experiential, and scientific perspectives. I will also share what I learned from my research and what is going on in the brain of a person who stutters, and how that research can inform strategies for the management of speech by people who stutter. But first, what do we mean by stuttering? Again, a $64 question. First, we think of involuntary disruptions to the flow of speech in children and adults. These include prolonged sounds at the beginning of syllables or words, i.e. prolongation of the M sound in mother, blockages with little or no vocalization during the initiation of a word or phrase, repetitions or syllables of or words or sounds, i.e. thanks, frequent use of a starter word, or vocalization sound during the initiation of speech, i.e. thanks. Readers who have watched the film The King's Speech will have a good sense of the nature of these disruptions. They were well depicted. Sometimes the disruptions are so severe that it's difficult for the person who stutters to complete a sentence or for others to understand what is being said. More often, the speech does not move but with lurches and disruptions. When stuttering is severe, communication is difficult for both the speaker and the listener. These external characterizations of stuttering are what I have and everyone else who stutters live with to one degree or another during our everyday lives. People differ in the frequency of severity of their stuttering, some having difficulties such as the time, and others have difficulty only occasionally. Within the individual person who stutters, there is no variation of severity across time and situations. The severity can change from day to day. It can also change with age. Dr.

0: including talking when one is entirely alone, talking to a pet, or singing. Situations that commonly create difficulties include, for example, saying one name, introducing others, using the telephone to ask for a specific person, or to say who is calling, speaking to people in authority, participating in Zoom meetings, ordering food at a drive-thru, in intercom, making a public presentation, although even some people who don't start a report, they would rather die than give a speech. I've heard that several times. Or reciting a reading, a passage in public setting. People who stutter commonly can tell you not only which situations are particularly difficult for them, but which initial sounds are particularly difficult. And this is what I mentioned this morning. I'm focusing on my plosives and my fricative sounds. Sometimes stutter speech is accompanied by facial tics or grimaces. They reflect tension in the speech musculature when trying to force sounds or trying to speak without sufficient air in the lungs. These movements add to the tension and anxiety about speaking. They also add to how uncomfortable it can be for some people to listen to someone who is actively stuttering. Associated movements can also occur verbally, as with the hands or feet, and these are called superstitious behaviors. I'll repeat this sentence as well because I'm always learning something new about stuttering. Associated movements can also occur verbally or with the hands or feet. These are called superstitious behaviors. This refers to an utterance or behavior that at times in the past was followed immediately but coincidentally by a break and a block or by a period sustained fluency. This leads the person when stuttering to repeat the utterance or behaviors in the expectation that the same improvement in speech would occur. An expectation that is seldom realized except by chance or coincidence. For example, if during a stuttering block the person happens to utter a quick "what the" and this coincided with the release from the block, the person may continue to utter "what the" when they next perceive difficult words or a block coming. Hence the characterization superstitious. This body tension and these superstitious behaviors all amount to physical struggle in speaking that are acutely evident to the speaker and usually to the listener. Excuse me. This situation does not contribute to effective and satisfying communication. The experience of stuttering goes beyond the difficult words or sounds. It is influenced by the reactions of listeners to our stuttered speech. Reactions are often span the waterfront and can include, for example, signs of impatience, filling in block word, or in sentence, smirking, looking uncomfortable, or looking away or looking down. Fortunately, reactions are often ones of patience, understanding, and non-judgment silence. Noting it is appreciated more by the person who stutters than these later kinds of reactions. I'll stop now to pay some more bills.
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1: I'm back. For those listeners who have just joined me, I'm reviewing the introduction in Stuttering and Its Management, What the Brain Tells Us. This is a book that I talked about a few months ago by William G. Webster, and it's about what is stuttering. And this is a good refresher for me as well, because a shout out to the Delta Hotel in St. John's, Newfoundland, where we are hosting our At Home with Stuttering conference in August the 21st to the 23rd. The Newfoundland Labrador Stuttering Association is preparing a workshop for the staff, and so I really appreciate the Delta Hotel arranging time for us to do an in-person workshop on stuttering. This is to help prepare the staff who are unfamiliar with stuttering when welcoming guests. And much of what I'm reviewing here is the primary and secondary characteristics of stuttering, just to give them a preparation that they may feel uncomfortable with some guests with severe stutterers or mild stutterers, but having this initial background will help them to understand what a person who's stuttering is struggling needs. So, continuing with the $64 question, what is stuttering? The features of stuttering that I have just described are what one might call the external manifestations of stuttering. They occur in the public domain. They are objective, observable, and can be measured. But there is another whole dimension to stuttering, the subjective experience of stuttering, a domain that is private and much less evident to the conversation partner, but it is no less real. In later chapters, I will suggest that much of the impact stuttering has I will suggest that much of the impact of stuttering on the life of a person who stutters comes from this internal domain. The nature of this domain was, for me, captured well by William H. Perkins, who characterized stuttering as being this sense of impending loss of control. In people who stutter, it is this sense of, that underlines the fears and anxieties that flow from or are caused by being blocked when speaking. The characterization captures the frustration of not being able to say what one wants to say, and the shame and humiliation then being seen as incompetent, or even worse. And it is that sense of impending loss of control that leads to holding back, the avoidance of situations or people or words or sounds that are problematic. If when facing a speech situation, one has the sense avoiding the situation entirely, is one way, although ultimately not an effective way, to deal with the fear of a possible loss of control. The person who stutters and who experiences a sense of impending loss of control is not in a constant state of fear or an anxiety. They do not live in constant state of free-floating anxiety. It is the prospect of speaking, or the anticipation of speaking, or the anticipation of possibly being called upon to speak, that triggers the sense of impending loss of control. The rest of the time, this person is as free of fear and anxiety as anyone else. It is through this experience of loss of voluntary speech control and the consequent fear and anxiety of it recurring that stuttering has its ultimate impact on the person who stutters. One can be fluent at this moment, but still fear a loss of control at the next. I should be clear at the onset that although fear and anxiety may accompany stuttering, it is not fear and anxiety that cause stuttering in the first place. The wiring of the brain is the initial cause of stuttering. Fear and anxiety are a consequence. That said, the reasons discussed in this later chapters, fear and anxiety undoubtedly can add to the severity of stuttering. These two domains, the external and the internal, the objective, the subjective, the overt and the covert, do not always convey systematically. In other words, usually a person who experiences a lot of blocks and struggle in their speech may feel, not unexpectedly, a sense, an intense of impending loss of control. But another person who may not have that sense of just barges ahead, just fluency at all. Still another person who experiences only the occasional block and little struggle may still experience an intense sense of impending loss of control. So it varies from individual to individual. With this latter person, even though the external speech disruptions may seldom occur, the fear the disruptions might happen is still very real. The internal experience of stuttering, referred to as the hidden or covert stuttering, may often be dealt with through avoidance of one kind or another. In a covert stutterer, external stuttering, speech disfluency, may occur infrequently because a person is acutely tuned into upcoming speech challenges and circumvents them through avoiding particular words or sounds or situations. And I mean, this really hits home with me because it's my history of spending decades of masking my severe stuttering out of shame and embarrassment and just wanting to fit in. For example, rather than ordering what I really want, a Big Mac hamburger, I order chicken nuggets because the chicken sound is easier for me to say than the problematic B sounds. Or I go into the restaurant rather than use the more convenient drive-through intercom, which is like the hated telephone. When I do these things, no one knows that I stutter, because my speech is not disfluent. I've avoided the problem words, and as astonishing as it may be, occasionally even close friends and family members of someone who is a covert stutterer may be unaware that this person actually stutters. Anyone who thinks that people who stutter aren't smart or clever haven't thought about how difficult it can be cognitively and emotionally to not overtly stutter by using avoidance strategies alone. A speech-language pathology friend described a client of hers who, rather than phone, took a bus across town to come into the clinic to make an appointment for the next week. This kind of avoidance takes tremendous planning and time management and foresight. So the question is now, another $64 question, where does stuttering come from? Research dealing with the speech of identical twins who were reared apart indicate a clear genetically based predispositions to stutter. However, the findings also include that stuttering is not determined by genetics, only that the that is influenced by genetics. The concordance of stuttering is such twin pairs, in such twin pairs, is well below 100%, which is what it would be if the whole story were genetics, but substantially greater than the concordance for same-sex siblings experience, which could include intrauterine experiences or birth events, probably plays a role in some stuttering expression, as I will comment below. Maturation also plays a role. It's estimated that as many as 5% of preschool children will experience stuttering in some form, and about 80% of those children will grow out of it by 6 or 7 years of age. This leaves an estimated 0.5 to 1% of the youth and adult population. 4-to-1 ratio of males to females as people who stutter. So in chapter 6, Dr. Webster includes a discussion of the important research by his former graduate student, David Foster, on the brain mechanisms associated with this maturation process. So again, let's close off his introduction here. Where does stuttering come from? Very briefly, it comes from the brain, and more specifically, as I will discuss in chapters 5 and 6, it comes from how parts of the brain of people who stutter are interconnected. Except for a few exceptional cases of acquired stuttering, the brains of people who stutter are not damaged, and in a resting non-speaking state, show the same patterns of activation and deactivation found in their fluent pairs. However, their speech motor control areas are vulnerable to interference from activity in other parts of the brain. And during speech, this interference is manifest as stuttering and can be reflected in PET and MRI brain scans. Understanding the origins and nature of the interference will suggest strategies that can be used to minimize interference and promote fluent speech. Now, I highly recommend this book because it's a heavy book because he's talking about the brain, what the brain tells us. But it's a very optimistic book as well. And I'm going to share now with what he considers a successful person who stutters. But before then, I'm going to pay some more bills.
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3: What's up, y'all? It's yours truly, Mr. J. Martin. 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WECAN,

I'm back. For those listeners who have just joined me, I'm reviewing areas of William G. Wesper's book, Stuttering and Its Management, What the Brain Tells Us. I just reviewed his definition of stuttering and the various primary and secondary characteristics of stuttering. And it is a really, he actually provides an excellent description of what stuttering is. And I highly recommend this book. But he also talks about the successful stutterer. So, you know, success is in the eyes of the beholder. So he describes as successful, David Williams describes successful stutterer as follows. A successful stutterer, as defined here, does not mean an ex-stutterer who has completely recovered from his stuttering problem and will never again have any of the speech behaviors nor any of the attitudes and feelings that made up his stuttering problem. It does not mean a stutterer who is working his way towards recovery, who is making significant progress, and who continues to do everything he can to maximize the progress. What does he think and do? In my opinion, the successful stutterer has, to whatever degree he finds necessary, learned to modify his everyday speaking behavior in such a way as to minimize the occurrence of stuttering blocks, and or has learned to modify the manner in which he stutters when blocks do occur. To do either, he has selected from a variety of possible modification techniques one or more that he is willing and able to use in a consistent manner so that he gains a feeling of fairly predictable control over his stuttering. The successful stutterer knows that whatever the basic nature of stuttering, the most disruptive aspect of the problem is fear of stuttering and his consequent and generally ineffective efforts to deny, conceal, and avoid it. I'm going to read this again because it's quite potent. The successful stutterer knows that whatever the basic nature of stuttering, the more disruptive aspect of the problem is fear. Oh, this almighty fear. I'm so familiar with it. The fear of stuttering and his consequent and generally ineffective efforts to deny, conceal, and avoid its occurrence. Knows that fear disrupts both the rational thinking and voluntary control of motor behaviors, including speech, and that if, at a given moment, his fear reaches a certain intensity, it is literally impossible for him to successfully carry out any of the voluntary modification techniques he has learned. The successful stutterer has learned to keep his fear of stuttering within manageable limits, does not give way to blind panic at the approach of a fair speaking situation, realizes he cannot wish away his old, well-conditioned fear responses, but has learned how to override the fear and go ahead and talk. On the relatively few occasions that his anxiety tensions do get out of hand in a speaking situation, he does not regard it as a disaster. Rather, he chalks us up to experience and tries to keep his feelings under better control next time. Realizes that what he does about his stuttering problem is more important than what he says and thinks about it. Knows what the feelings and behaviors of stuttering are modified and brought under control more by action involuntary experimental with the practicing self-changes in real-life situation than by insight, gaining intellectual knowledge of the problem
and one's reaction to it, but that action plus insight is best of all. A successful stutterer knows that real and permanent change in feelings and behaviors does not happen very easily, quickly or automatically. The stuttering problem took a long time to develop, will not vanish overnight. Realizes that improvement will come in direct proportion to the amount of active, sustained daily effort he expands. Knows that many small successes accumulate to produce a more permanent change than does one spectacular event. Is motivated for long-range self-monitoring and is not discouraged by the temporary setbacks, whether internally or externally, caused that inevitably occur. Does not depend on external sources or motivation, but is itself motivated by the feeling of achievement and progress derived from personal effort. Has a basic self-respect, a feeling of self-worth. Does not allow the stuttering problem to overwhelm and destroy him. Has a sense of perspective, tries to keep a realistic view of the ways in which stuttering really is a handicap and more numerous ways in which it is not. A successful stutterer tries to develop and capitalize on his personal assets, identifies with people in general, does not fear them, has more of it of an approach than avoidance attitude towards others, knows that all people have common denominators of fears and insecurities from many causes. Minimizes debilitating self-pity and tries to maximize a positive outward-looking attitude. Has a positive non-self-deprecating sense of humor, enjoys life. So Mr. David ends up by saying, by quoting Joanne Wolfgang von Goethe, whatever you can do or dream you can do, begin it. Boldness has genius, power, and magic in it. So whatever you can do or dream, you can do it. Begin it. Boldness and genius, power and magic in it. So this is this person's a definition of what a successful stutterer is, and I really like it. And he also talks now about, Mr. Westbrook also suggests other things that is important for stutterers to really sort of become comfortable at taking risks and to overcome this dreaded feeling of fear. He says, don't avoid speaking situations. Don't procrastinate and don't hold back on matters that require speaking. Avoidance generates fears and anxieties and allow them to percolate and fester, resulting in increased right hemispheric activity. Practice using more effective self-talk with supportive thoughts and actions to control fears and apprehension. As apprehension, fear, or motivation to withdraw from a speaking situation is reduced, the right hemisphere activation and its potential to interfere with the speech motor control may be reduced. Be proactive and find opportunities to speak. Don't hold back. Make this your mantra. And I like this. Be proactive and find opportunities to speak. Don't hold back. Make this your mantra. Take the initiative to introduce yourself, to go first with giving a short report to your group, to thank someone for a favor, to offer a toast at a wedding,
to ask for needed directions, to make a phone call, to make an appointment, and the list goes on. Be proactive and prepared brings out positive emotions related going into a situation rather withdrawing from a situation. Respond positively to being pushed by family, friends, employers, etc. into situations that require speaking. Or better still, don't wait to be pushed. Reach out and volunteer. And when you volunteer, use more effective self-talk to generate positive motivation, not dread. About approaching the situation, make the commitments well ahead if you can, and use the time to plan how you can be successful. However, you want to define success. Think about self-talk you may want to use and write it down. Having planned what you want to say and how you are going to say it will facilitate left hemispheric activation at the time of speaking and through addressing fear. In the preparation will increase white hemispheric activation. And he talks, and Dr. Esper talks about the left hemisphere and the right hemispheric activation. So when addressed, they sort of interact with one another, and that can help manage one's stuttering. So I have much more to say, but I'm running out of time this morning. So in closing, my deepest wish for you is not for all of us challenged with our own individual blocks is to not allow our blocks to define who you are. So not allow our blocks to define who you are, and not allow our blocks to prevent you from living happy, fulfilling, and active lives. And not allow our blocks to prevent you from living happy, fulfilling, active lives, and to negate the importance of self-care. So thank you very much for listening to my show this morning.

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1: We told the kids, we don't want to scare you, but we think you should start preparing to grab some things. Within a few minutes, the power went out, and it was go now.
0: Three major fires to continue to burn around Spokane, Washington, where hundreds of homes have been destroyed and more than 60,000 residents have been evacuated. Climate change is fueling worsening fire conditions in North America and Europe. We'll speak to a fire scientist who spent 42 years at a Forest Service lab in Washington State, now slated to close. Then Meta becomes just the latest company to admit its artificial intelligence agent went rogue and hacked another company's systems. More and more politicians and experts are warning of the risks.
2: The human race could lose control over this technology with catastrophic consequences. The richest, most powerful people in the world are now building a runaway train with no brakes.
0: No, AI isn't inevitable. We should stop it while we can. We'll speak to AI risk expert, Professor David Krueger. Finally, to Pakistan-administered Kashmir, where the government's cracking down on protests and demands for political reform. We'll get the latest. All that and more coming up. Welcome to Democracy Now!, democracynow.org, The War and Peace Report. I'm Amy Goodman. In a major blow to the Democratic establishment, Dr. Abdul El-Sayed has won the Democratic Senate primary in Michigan despite being vastly outspent by his opponent, Congresswoman Haley Stevens. Abdul El-Sayed campaigned on a platform calling for Medicare for all, ending military aid to Israel, and getting money out of politics. He spoke in Detroit Wednesday morning after the Associated Press and CNN called the race. He challenged his Republican opponent, Mike Rogers, to a series of five debates.
3: Mike Rogers is a guy who has never shied away from a corporation he could do a favor for. Mike Rogers is a guy who, believe it or not, went back to Florida so he could lick every single boot Donald Trump owns to beg for his endorsement. I'm so sorry, if you want a senator who's going to lick some boots, fine, go vote for Mike Rogers. But if you want a senator who's going to stand up to Donald Trump, then you've got your option right here.
0: During a speech on Wednesday, President Trump attacked Dr. El-Sayed, saying, quote, "When I watch Abdul, he's full of beep," using the four-letter word. In other Michigan news, Democratic Socialist State Representative Donovan McKinney has defeated two-term Congressman Shri Thanadar in their House primary. Acting Attorney General Todd Blanche privately assured anti-abortion activists the Trump administration is working to, quote, make Dobbs permanent, unquote, nationwide. He made the pledge on a call hosted by the White House Faith Office with the religious group Intercessors for America, which posted a recording of the call online. Blanche acknowledged the Trump administration's push to restrict abortion is moving slower than supporters want, but promised it was committed to enforcing the Dobbs decision to make abortion illegal in every state. On the call, Blanche also pledged to crack down on abortion pills.
4: We're working, you know, hand in hand with HHS and the FDA and the White House and President Trump's team to get permanent solutions so that the Dobbs decision becomes permanent in every single state.
0: In response, Democratic Senator Tina Smith of Minnesota said, quote, "Todd Blanche made clear in these secret calls with anti-choice activists that he wants to resurrect the Comstock Act, an antiquated anti-vice law from before women had the right to vote, to ban sending medication abortion in the mail. Republicans will likely do what they always do and confirm Blanche as attorney general despite all this. And once again, women across America will pay the price," she said. The Senate has voted 51-44 to confirm Dr. Erica Schwartz to lead the Centers for Disease Control and Prevention. The agency's been without a permanent director for more than a year after President Trump fired Susan Munarez after she clashed with Health and Human Services Secretary Robert F. Kennedy Jr. over vaccine policy. Dr. Erica Schwartz takes the helm at the CDC as the nation faces its largest measles outbreak in 25 years, as well as a growing outbreak of cyclosporiasis. During her confirmation hearing, Schwartz repeatedly affirmed the safety and efficacy of childhood vaccines, but many Democrats questioned whether she would stand up to Kennedy's anti-vaccine agenda. The state of New Mexico has sued the Department of Justice and the acting attorney general, Todd Blanche, for, quote, stonewalling, unquote, the state's investigation into sex crimes committed at Jeffrey Epstein's former estate 30 miles south of Santa Fe, known as Zorro Ranch. New Mexico Attorney General Raul Torres has been demanding the DOJ share information about what happened at the 10,000-acre ranch where several Epstein survivors say they were trafficked and sexually abused. The ranch is mentioned thousands of times in the Epstein files. One email in the files alleges that Epstein ordered two girls to be buried in the hills on the property. In other Epstein news, Democrats on the Senate Finance Committee have released a report alleging that more than a dozen bankers at J.P. Morgan Chase, Bank of America, and Deutsche Bank failed to report hundreds of millions of dollars in suspicious transactions tied to Jeffrey Epstein. Democrats say the failures helped enable Epstein to finance his sex trafficking operation. A federal lawsuit accuses the Trump administration of deliberately targeting children who arrived in the U.S. without a parent or guardian. The suit alleges officials are pushing to rapidly deport the children back to the countries they fled. It also alleges sweeping policy changes and immigration courts have accelerated the effort. The lawsuit was filed on behalf of the Jewish Family and Community Services of Pittsburgh and six of its immigrant clients. The lawsuit reads, quote, "This case is about the most vulnerable in our immigration system, abused, abandoned, neglected, and trafficked children. One would assume it would be a priority of our immigration system to protect at least these children. However, protecting vulnerable and trafficked children conflicts with an agenda of deport at all costs," they said. In the North African Spanish enclave of Ceuta, local authorities are looking to transfer hundreds of unaccompanied minors to the mainland. According to the local government, these unaccompanied minors who entered the enclave before or during the influx of 72,000 migrants in 1 week cannot be deported. This is Ana Maria Sanchez Garcia, who works with the NGO Humanitarians Without Borders.
5: There's pregnant women, underage girls alone in the streets. We are trying to provide care for them and listen to them and to try to see what solutions we may provide.
0: The New York Times is reporting the CIA has secretly established a new Cuba task force in the latest move by the Trump administration to target Cuba. According to the Times, the CIA is adding case officers who recruit and manage spies, as well as officers who conduct cyber operations and specialize in covert influence operations. This comes as U.S. spy agencies are increasingly focused on Cuba. The U.S. has made many attempts to overthrow the Cuban government over the past 65 years. In 1960, the CIA formed a Cuba task force that oversaw the failed Bay of Pigs invasion on April 17, 1961. Iran's foreign ministry spokesperson, Ismail Barghouti, said Wednesday Tehran and Oman have agreed on coordinates for a shipping corridor through the Strait of Hormuz. A joint announcement is being finalized. He cautioned that a deal with Oman alone cannot guarantee safe passage through the waterway. Meanwhile, Reuters reports Iran has told Gulf governments that a renewed U.S. strike on Iranian soil would prompt retaliatory attacks on energy facilities across the region. This comes as the New York Times reports federal and state officials are scrambling to respond to a sweeping cyber attack campaign against U.S. water systems. Investigators say Iran could be responsible. At least a dozen states have now reported suspected attacks to the FBI, among them Minnesota and Michigan, where in some cases the response to the hacks impaired water operations. In Israel, prosecutors indicted settler Inon Levy on Thursday over the killing of the Palestinian activist Ada Hatalin in the occupied West Bank a year ago. Levy is charged with reckless manslaughter, armed trespassing, and malicious property damage. According to the Israeli human rights group B'Tselem, it's the first time an Israeli has been indicted in the killing of a Palestinian in the occupied West Bank since October 7th, 2023. Hatalin was a prominent activist against settler violence and was involved in the Oscar-winning documentary No Other Land about Palestinians resisting the demolition of their villages. To see our interview with Al-Haq, the Palestinian human rights group based in Ramallah that did a dissection, a kind of forensic architecture analysis of the killing, go to democracynow.org. In Lebanon, the Israeli military says it's conducted targeted strikes in the south of the country against Hezbollah, issuing a new evacuation order. It comes a day after the latest round of U.S.-facilitated talks between Israel and Lebanon taking place in Rome. The Lebanese health ministry said the Israeli strike on the southern town of Tibnin killed one person and wounded 12 others. This is the UN deputy spokesperson, Farhan Haq.
6: This new order comes as displaced families have been cautiously making their way back to their homes in southern Lebanon in recent weeks, underscoring how fragile the situation remains and the uncertainty that people continue to face.
0: In Russia, a car bombing has left the head of a drone manufacturer critically injured. Ukraine is believed to be behind the assassination attempt as it continues to strike deep inside Russian territory. This comes as a Ukrainian intelligence official claims a North Korean missile unit has been deploying to Western Russia, possibly equipped with 120 ballistic missiles and six launchers for strikes against Ukraine. An historic heat wave continues to roil Europe. Austria has broken its national heat record for the second time in 2 days. One town near the Slovak border reached about 106 degrees Fahrenheit, topping the record Vienna set just a day earlier, according to the National Weather Service. In neighboring Hungary, businesses and households are curbing electricity use amidst a severe drought. Falling water levels on the Danube have forced Hungary to largely shut down its only nuclear plant, which depends on the river for cooling. New forecasting suggests the rapidly developing El Nino weather system could drive roughly 50 million people into acute hunger by the end of next year. Meteorologists say this year's El Nino is developing into the strongest in at least 70 years. El Nino is the recurring Pacific weather pattern which alters rainfall across the globe. In Guatemala, the Fuego volcano is expelling fresh ash and mud. Authorities have already evacuated some 1,700 people from surrounding communities. Officials say the coming 3 days will be decisive as expected rain could set off additional mud flows down the volcano's slopes. Bangladesh's former Prime Minister Sheikh Hasina has announced plans to return from exile despite facing a death sentence for ordering a deadly crackdown on the youth-led protest movement that ousted her 2 years ago. Hasina has been living in exile in India. Student leaders in Bangladesh condemned her possible return.
7: The way we speak about repatriation and the way Sheikh Hasina gets the audacity to say that she will return, where does this courage come from? This loophole is created by the state because the state has failed to bring her to true justice. Such a culture of impunity and repeated examples from the past are the reason these mass killers gather the courage to talk big.
0: And those are some of the headlines. This is Democracy Now!, democracynow.org, The War and Peace Report. I'm Amy Goodman.
8: And I'm Nermeen Sheikh. Welcome to our listeners and viewers across the country and around the world. We begin today with the wildfire sweeping across the Pacific Northwest, which is facing its worst fire season in more than 30 years due to climate change. In Washington state, firefighting crews continue to battle fires that have destroyed more than 700 homes and structures in the Spokane area. Nearly 65,000 people have been evacuated from Spokane County. Authorities have arrested one man on suspicion of arson in connection to one of the three blazes that have devastated the area. This is resident Kami Felig, who evacuated with her husband and children before wind-driven flames engulfed her family home.
9: Well, you know, we didn't expect it to jump the river, but we knew the winds were high, and about 30 minutes before it jumped the river, my husband and I were seeing how bad it was, and we told the kids, we don't want to scare you, but we think you should start preparing to grab some things. And I grabbed my wedding album, I grabbed the kids' baby books, I grabbed pet supplies and that evacuation thing that had the photos electronically on, you know, memory sticks and all that stuff. Put that in the cars, and within a few minutes, the power went out, and it was go now, go now.
0: The National Interagency Fire Center reports there are at least 99 uncontained large fires currently burning across the country. 50 of them are in the Washington, Oregon area. Meanwhile, the U.S. Forest Service says it plans to close 57 of 77 research facilities nationwide. Our next guest spent 42 years working at the Wenatchee Forestry Sciences Laboratory in Washington State, one of two facilities in Washington marked for closure. Paul Hesburgh is senior research ecologist emeritus at the U.S. Forest Service. He's also a professor of fire and landscape ecology at the University of Washington. Today, he's joining us from North Carolina. Professor Hesburgh, thanks so much for being with us. If you can start off by talking about just the scope of the fires, more than 60,000 people evacuated, hundreds of homes burned to the ground. Explain what's happening here as these research facilities, as these fire labs are closed in Washington, where you worked, and across the country.
10: Thanks for having me on the program, Amy. What's going on has developed over many decades, and we're seeing the fruit of a lack of action to curb essentially a mounting situation. And across the West, the mountain snowpack was 30 to 50% of what it normally is. And if you think about it, forests grow in the interior where the snowpack is. And so if snow is in short supply, forests are in short supply. They dry early, they're available to burn early. When you couple that with the fact that hot, dry, windy weather is increasing under climate change, forests are denser now. There's a constellation of things that are coming together to sort of set the dining room table for more frequent and more severe fires. And when you think about it, people are moving into those environments right now. And the homes, the communities, they're just not simply prepared for fire. And the short answer is, throughout the West and the East, these are fire environments, and we haven't lived and prepared as though they are.
8: And could you explain, Professor Hesburgh, you've talked in your research on forests and fires about the fact that today's forests look nothing like what they looked like 100 years ago. You said a little bit about that now, but if you could elaborate, why is that the case, and what are the impacts on the likelihood of wildfires being more intense and far-reaching?
10: That's a great question, Nermeen. Thanks for asking that. So go back in the Wayback Machine 200 years ago, and what you would have seen, especially in the Spokane area, is there'd be a large number of indigenous people, tribes, family groups that were basically cultivating the landscape with fire. In the Spokane area, the Spokane tribe, the Colvilles, the Coeur d'Alene, the Columbia Plateau tribes, and the Kalispell tribes were all interacting, intermarrying, culturally burning the landscape for food and material resources. After the gold rush in the West, you see that indigenous people are marshaled onto reservations. 80 to 90% of those tribal groups were killed by introduced European diseases. Population numbers were down and fire started to be excluded from those woods. Our indigenous people learned that in order to live safely and securely and providently on the landscape, they needed to burn it regularly. So in the case of the Spokane area, open pine forest became dense layered pine forest. Instead of having grassy fuels on the ground, there's a lot of dead wood on the ground. Bark beetles are killing trees. Those trees are falling over. They're now becoming fuel. So when you get ignitions, either arson ignitions or lightning ignitions, the table is set for fires that can spread fast and burn severely. The Spokane area is no different. People are tucking into those woods in various kinds of developments, and the developments aren't ready for fire, and fire is coming to them.
8: So if you could elaborate also, Professor Hesburgh, on the fact that you've said about 85% of wildfires are caused by human carelessness. I mean, in this case, one man has been charged with intentionally igniting the largest of the three wildfires. If you could talk about that and whether there's been any change historically in the occurrence of this.
10: Another great question. Human-caused fires are actually on the rise in the United States, and they're changing the ecology of fire across the country. Arson ignitions are on the rise in some years, but they're not the big story. The big story is cigarette butts out the window. They're unattended campfires. They're people pulling over by the side of the road with very hot catalytic converters. And catalytic converters they're so hot that when they pull over and sit over dry grass, that grass will begin to burn. And if there's a puff of wind, it'll spread beyond the road. So many fires start against roads and trails. And very often they're just through human carelessness or accidentally, unwittingly starting fires.
0: But Paul, they wouldn't have the same effect if it weren't for climate change, right? The heating of the planet. And that's where we're going to end this discussion, with everything from the fires across Washington and Oregon to what we're seeing throughout Europe right now, some of the hottest days they have ever experienced, and the massive fires there as well. If you can talk about what has happened with this intensification of the heat.
10: So the short answer is that there's increasing incidence of hot, dry, windy days. And so the climate is warming. It's getting moodier. We get deeper droughts, which we're in right now in the West. And we have pluvials, the opposite of droughts. So we're getting hot and dry and windy weather. We're putting out 95%, 97% of all fires that burn under moderate fire weather. And so the landscape is burning under the worst 2 or 3% of weather conditions. And that's why we're seeing most of the fires are big and hot. So this constellation of accidental ignitions, dense forests, the wrong kinds of fuels on the ground, rapidly changing climate and people tucking into the woods has set the table for really difficult circumstances going forward. And we need to start acting like we live in a fire climate and have our homes and our residences ready to go for the coming fires.
0: Paul Hesburgh, Senior Research Ecologist Emeritus at the U.S. Forest Service, also Professor of Fire and Landscape Ecology at the University of Washington. This is Democracy Now!, democracynow.org. Coming up, AI risk expert David Krueger. Stay with us.

0: Zeeshan B, a change is going to come. This is Democracy Now!, democracynow.org, the War and Peace Report. I'm Amy Goodman with Nermeen Sheikh.
1: Facebook and Instagram owner Meta admitted Wednesday that one of its AI models hacked another company during security testing after it was accidentally allowed access to the internet by independent testing company Irregular. This comes on the heels of similar admissions by rival companies OpenAI and Anthropic. Jeffrey Hinton, the Nobel Prize-winning computer scientist known as the godfather of AI, warned Wednesday at the AI4 conference in Las Vegas, quote, "I don't believe we're going to be able to keep control of them in the simple way of just outthinking them so they can't escape," he said, and said he is very worried we could lose control. Earlier this year, Senator Bernie Sanders of Vermont brought together leading AI scientists from the U.S. and China to discuss the risks posed by AI for an event titled "The Existential Threat of AI and the Need for International Cooperation." This is Senator Sanders.
2: We are already starting to see AI's impact. There are estimates from very credible sources that tens of millions of jobs could be lost

0: libertarians tell us that AI will be able to analyze every email, every text, every phone call, every website visit, every purchase that we make, and that our privacy rights may well be eviscerated. Political scientists worry that AI could threaten the integrity of our elections and political institutions, where voters will find it increasingly difficult to tell the difference between truth and lies. And yet, as enormously significant as all of these profound changes might seem, there is another AI development that could have an even more frightening impact. If AI becomes smarter than human beings, as many scientists believe will happen, the human race could lose control over this technology with catastrophic consequences. In other words, the richest, most powerful people in the world are now building a runaway train with no brakes. They acknowledge that they don't understand how it works, and they don't know where it is heading.
1: For more, we're joined from the AI4 conference in Las Vegas by David Krueger. He's assistant professor in robust reasoning and responsible AI at the University of Montreal, also founder of Evitable, a nonprofit that educates the public about the risks of artificial intelligence. He recently wrote a piece for USA Today headlined, "No, AI isn't inevitable. We should stop it while we can." How, David Krueger, how do you stop it while you can? What do you see as the greatest dangers of AI right now? And talk about the climate of this massive gathering in Las Vegas.
2: Yeah, I'm really glad you started with that clip from Senator Sanders. I spoke with him in March from that event that you quoted, and I agree with virtually everything he said about all the different risks and issues we're seeing with AI right now, and especially, you know, where this is headed: mass unemployment, human disempowerment, and ultimately potentially the end of our species. So this could all be happening very soon. It's at this point, it's really an urgent crisis. I and other experts have been sounding the alarm for many years now. And in 2023, especially after the release of ChatGPT, we saw, the leading experts like Jeffrey Hinton, Yoshua Benjo, myself, hundreds of AI researchers signing public statements saying that this is an existential risk. We need to mitigate the risk of extinction. So that is the conversation we need to be having now, is how do we do it? And, there's different proposals on the table here. I think the basic thing that we need to do, in my mind, is stop building more AI chips, stop building more data centers, and actually look at getting rid of or taking offline some of the chips we already have, as well as the factories and technology for producing those AI chips. So this is very specialized, advanced hardware, some of the most advanced technology in the world. The supply chain for it is extremely concentrated, and these are, of course, massive, massive investments. So governments really have the ability to bring this to a grinding halt if they choose to do so.
3: And could you explain, David, just to step back to get a sense of how the situation came about, the point where now the very pioneers of artificial intelligence, the ones who were critical to its innovation and development, it is these very people who are warning of the dangers of artificial intelligence. So what was the thinking initially, and how has that changed in the last few years?
2: Yeah, that's a great question. So I've been in the field since 2012, 2013, and when I started out as a master's student with Yoshua Bengio, nobody else was talking about this or thinking about this. It took me a couple of years to find anybody else who shared my concerns. And in fact, talking about artificial intelligence, superhuman artificial intelligence, and the risks it would pose to humanity was completely taboo. It would get you laughed out of the room, that sort of thing.

0: There are a number of reasons for that, and to be honest, I still don't understand fully, because I don't think this ever made a lot of sense. You know, I've had hundreds, if not thousands, of conversations with other researchers about this at this point, and I really don't feel like the so-called skeptics have much of a leg to stand on here. But in terms of what really caused the change within the community culturally, you know, part of it was, I guess, efforts of people like me, but a really big part of it was just seeing the continued rapid progress of AI. And it's really exceeded virtually everybody's expectations in terms of how fast it's gotten, how smart, and really every step of the way. You know, when I got into the field, deep learning, the AI technology that powers all today's AI systems, that was even a pretty fringe topic. And every step of the way, people have been saying, it's hitting a wall, it can't do this, it can't do that, it's about to, you know, come crashing down, it won't be able to get any smarter. And then it just keeps getting smarter. And I think that's what really, you know, woke up a lot of people. It was ChatGPT and these language models that really were conversant and seemed to have common sense understanding. And since then, again, we've just seen it get much smarter very fast.
1: So, David, a number of people, I believe yourself included, have drawn an analogy between the development and regulation of nuclear weapons. I'm not sure, and perhaps you could clarify how this analogy works, given both that nuclear weapons had at the time only one aim, which is to say destruction, whereas in this case, AI is general use, is highly decentralized, and in the hands of private companies, which was never the use with nuclear weapons. So if you could comment on that, and then in terms of regulation, what may be in the control of AI companies, and perhaps it's possible to have government oversight over the development of what you said earlier, the critical ingredient, AI chips. What would that take?
0: Yeah, you know, I think the analogy with nuclear weapons is a good one. It's highly imperfect, like all analogies, for, you know, some of the reasons you mentioned. One thing that's really, really important to understand, though, is when we're talking about AI, you might think of this as like a piece of software, and in some sense it is, but it's also this massive, massive, you know, investment in hardware. Like trillions of dollars are being poured into AI hardware, and that's really critical to building more and more intelligent systems, and to, you know, rolling them out throughout society as we're seeing. So that's the thing that we can stop. Once an AI model has been developed, I think it's incredibly difficult to, you know, prevent that from proliferating. You can't really undo that. I mean, there's some technical question there of if you can develop it in a way where you can credibly destroy the weights, and I think that would be incredible if we could do that. But yeah, that's where I think it is actually pretty analogous, is that the actual physical ingredients for building the AI are very easy to monitor and track. And then the other thing is, it could wipe us all out. It could destroy the world. It's something that we shouldn't be building, that we don't want anybody to have. And that, I'm talking about, you know, the future AI systems that are actually smarter than people across the board, not like today's systems. So in that sense, it's actually disanalogous from like 1945, where somebody had already built nuclear weapons. Nobody has built these kinds of AI systems yet, so we still have a chance to prevent anybody from doing it.
2: David, you said to Bernie Sanders, and this is taking off of what you just said, we're talking about basically summoning an alien species, and one that's much smarter than us and can do things we haven't been able to do, even conceive of. It would be very difficult for humans to maintain any relevance in society. I think it would be very difficult for us to have power over the future. And I think ultimately it would be difficult for us to get the basic resources we need to survive. What do these alien beings look like? What are you talking about? How does AI crushing civilization, what does that look like?
0: I get this question a lot, and it's a difficult one, because we can't really predict the future, and there's so many different ways it could go. I think the basic thing to imagine here is something that is capable of doing everything that humans can and more in terms of its intelligence. And then there's also the question of, like, are we going to build advanced robotics? And I think that is also just a matter of time, probably not very much time. So at that point, I think the thing, you know, to imagine is a society where, you know, AI is not just in the applications where you're experiencing it right now. It's increasingly everywhere. It's running companies. It's controlling infrastructure. It's controlling the military. And it's building and researching and developing physical hardware and robotics. So you have, like, robot factories full of super smart AI that are figuring out how to build more robots. And those robot factories might be guarded by robot armed guards, and all of the companies doing this might be controlled by AI that's making all of the decisions way faster than humans could. And that might sound kind of far-fetched, but, you know, it's just a series of steps of building more AI, putting it more in charge of things, taking humans more and more out of the loop. And we're undergoing that process right now, and there's no natural endpoint to that process unless we make one. And to do that, I think, is quite difficult, and we actually need to stop making the more powerful AI in the first place until we can get a handle on the situation.
1: So, David, I want to ask you about the possible use and impact of artificial intelligence in medicine, perhaps the one field where people are quite optimistic about what the effects of AI might be. There's a recent study, some breakthroughs in medicine, one of which is this recent study. In the U.S., 300,000 people die from sudden cardiac arrest every year. So earlier this year, a UC Berkeley-led project trained an AI system on hundreds of thousands of EKGs. The people leading the study discovered a previously unrecognized signal in electrocardiograms that can better detect high-risk patients before their heart stops, making it possible, in fact, to save lives at scale. So is there a way to retain some of the research and development of AI for these uses as against some of the more pernicious ones that many are concerned about?
0: Yeah, absolutely. So, you know, at Evitable, we're part of this movement to stop AI, essentially. And what we mean by that is stop the race to build more and more powerful AI systems and put them in charge of everything. And that's difficult to do as long as we still have companies, you know, going full throttle, scaling up these general purpose AI systems. So there's lots of potential beneficial uses of AI in medicine and for things like translation. And, you know, a lot of that's already here, and that's not necessarily going anywhere. What I see going forward is, first step, we need an international agreement to get rid of these advanced AI chips and the factories that build those chips. And that's because the situation, like I said, it's an urgent crisis. The companies building this stuff are saying, basically, we're in the process of taking our hands off the wheel and handing over all of our operations to the AI systems themselves. So they're trying to get AI to build a more powerful successor and so on and so on. And this could get out of hand extremely fast. So first we have to just get a handle on the situation and stop this race to build more powerful AI. Then we can stop and, you know, have more time to assess how we want to build and deploy AI in society, and sort of find a way to collaboratively, like, set the pace and the direction of the development and, you know, get a lot of those benefits without the massive, unacceptable risk that is posed by letting these companies continue with their operations. You know, we've seen, like, over 1,000 AI company employees recently say that they want this. They want the government to find a way to slow down. so even they are worried about it.
1: Well,
0: at this
1: David, you know, the question of slowing down, I just want to ask you about a point that you've made, namely that leading AI companies are using AI to write almost all of their code, and they're now using AI to try and automate the research and development of more advanced AI systems. So if this is already happening, and again, through private companies globally, how can it be arrested?
0: Right. So, again, it's starting to happen. At least that's the reports that we're getting. And the companies are saying, you know, like, we're doing this now. It's going to be more and more everything automated by AI. I do think that that is the, you know, where we're headed, and we're headed there pretty fast. But generally, I think the AI companies are like slightly, you know, think things will happen a little bit faster than I do. So they're saying it's happening this year. I'm like, maybe it'll happen, you know, in a couple of years that it totally, you know, humans get completely out of the loop there. And again, this is all powered by all of these chips and all of these data centers and all this technology, all this hardware, all this physical, you know, hardware and physical infrastructure. And that's the way that we stop, is we get rid of that stuff, we take it offline, we say, you can't use this to keep training more powerful AI systems. And that has to be done internationally because, you know, unfortunately, I think if the U.S. and China and other countries can't trust that their rivals aren't continuing AI development in secret, then they're going to feel, you know, like they should. And so we need to have a verifiable regime where countries can be confident that nobody is building it.
2: I wanted to go to President Trump, who was questioned after the recent AI hacks about calls to increase regulations on AI firms.
3: When we're looking at AI, we're looking at controls. We're also making sure that we lead. So we're leading China in AI by a lot. China has virtually no controls. It's freewheeling a little bit. So we have to be careful in both ways. We don't want to restrict them where all of a sudden we come in second to China. Whoever wins with AI is going to win. That's how big it is. So it's bigger than the internet ever was. It's bigger than anything ever was. So I don't want to restrict. I know many of these people. I don't want to restrict them from doing great work.
2: I know many of these people. I don't want to restrict them from doing great work. I mean, of course, we know the billionaire owners of these increasingly consolidated companies are also paying for the politicians not to regulate them. And I'm wondering, David Krueger, if you can talk about, I mean, the fueling of this is also China might get ahead of us. Trump continually says this. But get ahead of us on what? You talk, for example, about the global decision to regulate, to ban human cloning. How would you compare this to that? What should be regulated, stopped from going forward, and what should be encouraged?
0: Yeah, I mean, it's pretty simple in my mind. The main thing is stop training bigger, more intelligent, more powerful AI systems. And then the question is just, how can we do that? And we've talked a bunch about that, and it's about the hardware. So, but what I think is really important for people to understand is, why am I calling for that instead of some sort of regulation that might seem, you know, less extreme or more like, you know, light touch or something where we can continue to, you know, innovate or get more benefits from AI. And there's a few reasons for that. I mean, one is just the extreme urgency where I think basically it's like the house is on fire and we need to, step one, put out the fire. But the other is, you know, the basic science and engineering of how to build AI and how to control it is something that we are, you know, very lacking in. And I've been doing this research for like over a decade, and we're nowhere near where we need to be. And that's why, you know, that's one of the reasons you see things like OpenAI builds an AI system. They try and keep it in a box so that they can do safety testing. During the safety testing, it breaks out of that box and it hacks into another AI company. That's a completely insane, like, sci-fi thing to be happening, but that's just what I and other people have been saying you know, that's what we should expect to happen with the way that we're building AI, with how little we understand it and how primitive our techniques are for controlling it. It's really like, you know, we just don't know what we're doing. And so there's no set of regulations, no set of rules, no set of standards, best practices, anything like that, that you could point at and say, if everyone does that, we'll be safe. We just don't know how to build it safely. End of story. And, you know, it's not something we can expect research to solve at any point in the foreseeable future. We've been working on it for over a decade, and we've made very little progress.
1: So, David, could you also explain what super intelligence is, something about which many have been warning, and how close artificial intelligence is to becoming super intelligent? That is to say, what would it mean for AI to exponentially outperform humans at everything? You've said if we get to super intelligence, this would be the most significant event in all of human history. David.
0: Yes. So there's a lot of different terms here. General intelligence, super intelligence. Some people like to call super intelligence godlike AI to emphasize just how much more powerful and intelligent AI could get than humans. So, you know, right now, we're kind of building AI systems that are very good at certain things like coding, math. They have very wide, you know, knowledge of roughly everything that's on the internet. But they're still not as good as people at some forms of like common sense reasoning and things like this. So we're still not at the point where AI is really as smart as a person in every relevant regard. But that's just what people call like human level or AGI, human level AI. And then the concern is that not only will we have those AI systems, which already could take everybody's job and completely disrupt society, but shortly thereafter, AI might get vastly more intelligent than humans. And so just like, you know, people are using AI to make novel medical breakthroughs and, you know, hack computer systems and find bugs that nobody did for decades and solve unsolved math problems, they could also develop, you know, incredibly powerful and dangerous new technology, like new forms of biological weapons, for instance. And besides that sort of like, you know, technological ability, they would also be very good at sort of, you know, the social engineering, manipulation, like strategy, all of these things that allow humans to like get ahead in society and have power over each other. We're talking about AIs that are like able to think, you know, two steps ahead of the smartest, most strategic people, or 10 steps ahead.
2: We just have 30 seconds,
0: this recursive self-improvement.
2: We just have 30 seconds. Are you concerned about the transformation of warfare by AI?
0: Absolutely. Yeah. So a lot of times people I've talked to are like, I don't think we're going to lose control. I don't think it's going to wipe us out. I'll be worried when I start to see, you know, killer robots marching in the streets. And a lot of my colleagues have said that. And a lot of my colleagues have said they would never work at a company that was doing that kind of work. And unfortunately, all the AI companies now are working more and more with the military to automate more and more killing and military decision making. And I think it's incredibly dangerous for really obvious reasons. It's dystopian. It's like straight out of Terminator. And I wish I would see more people like my colleague Alex Turner quit their jobs over this, as they essentially promised they would years ago.
2: I want to thank you so much for being with us, David. David Krueger, Assistant Professor of Robust Reasoning and Responsible AI at the University of Montreal, founder of Evitable, a nonprofit that educates the public about the risks of AI. We'll link to your piece in USA Today. No, AI isn't inevitable. We should stop it while we can. David Krueger is at a massive AI conference in Las Vegas that's wrapping up today. Coming up, in Pakistan-administered Kashmir, the government's cracking down. Stay with us.

0: Sunny Singh in our Democracy Now! Studio. This is Democracy Now!, democracynow.org. I'm Amy Goodman with Nermeen Sheikh.
1: We turn now to Pakistan-administered Kashmir, where dozens of people have been killed in clashes between security officials and protesters over the last 2 months. Control over the heavily militarized region of Kashmir is divided between India and Pakistan. 7 years ago this week, India's right-wing Modi government revoked Indian Kashmir's limited autonomy, bringing it under direct federal rule. In Pakistan-administered Kashmir, earlier this summer, a coalition of local politicians, activists, and business leaders called the Joint Action Awami Committee, or the JAAC, began protests over the soaring cost of living, but also demanding more political autonomy for the region. In response, the Pakistani government banned the group under counter-terrorism laws and shut down the internet. As protests continued, the government responded with force, killing at least 40 people. The BBC spoke to a young man who was involved in the protests and did not want to be identified.
2: We only asked for affordable flour, electricity and our basic rights. Instead, our brothers are being killed. Why are live bullets being fired at us?
1: The Pakistani government has now begun a sweeping new crackdown on international media seeking to report from any areas outside the country's three major cities and has ordered all foreign media to leave Pakistan-administered Kashmir immediately. Meanwhile, Pakistan's ruling party is in the lead in the first phases of local elections in the region, and authorities claim an over 50% voter turnout despite calls for a boycott from the now banned Joint Action Awami Committee. This is local resident Ali Umar explaining why people want to boycott the elections.
3: Muzaffarabad and Azad Kashmir are not in a condition where elections can be held here. The internet is shut down and everyday life has completely come to a standstill. I think the reason people are boycotting is basically the Action Committee because of the oppression and atrocities that were inflicted on the Action Committee. People feel sympathy for them.
0: For more, we're joined in London by the award-winning Kashmiri novelist and journalist Mirza Vahid. His books include The Collaborator and The Book of Gold Leaves, his forthcoming book, Mariam and Son. Thank you so much, Mirza, for joining us. We only have a few minutes. What is happening in Pakistan-controlled Kashmir? And for the global audience to understand this area.
4: Thank you for having me. Pakistan and Kashmir, you know, for has long been portrayed as self-governed, autonomous, or Azad, meaning free. And it's been relatively safe compared to where I come from, where I grew up, which is Indian Amjad Kashmir. But this changes that, this punctures that picture to some extent, because, and as your clips show, there's deep dissatisfaction with local governance structures. So Kashmiris in that part of Kashmir basically are saying that while the larger issue remains unresolved, their basic rights, political rights, economic rights, they need to be addressed. They can't wait forever for those rights to be given to them. And I've been reading about what's been happening on the ground. The discontent is not recent. It's been simmering under the surface for a while, and now it's kind of burst out the open. The Pakistan state has not handled this very well at all, because the violence that we've seen in the last few weeks is chillingly reminiscent of what we used to see in Indian Amjad Kashmir. Of course, there are big parallels, big divergences in Indian Amjad Kashmir. There's been decades of militarization and repression and oppression. Here, is the unrest is recent, but some chilling parallels in terms of indiscriminate use of violence, cutting off the entire region from the rest of the world, no internet, people who are wounded not going to hospitals for fear of reprisals. So this reminded me of, you know, the city I grew up in, Srinagar. And I think one of the underlying issues also is that the whole region is not as developed as the rest of Pakistan. So while the Pakistani state has always maintained that this is our favorite child, as one of the government spokesmen recently put it, or Kashmir is the jugular vein of Pakistan, it's not as developed as the rest of Pakistan. The 27% unemployment among youth in Pakistan and Kashmir, that tells you a lot about what's been going underneath. And now all these grievances, you know, about increasing prices, unemployment, healthcare, infrastructure, they have coalesced into a larger, broader critique of the political arrangement, by which I mean that this committee that you mentioned, JAC, they have been demanding that the 12 seats reserved for in the local assembly for refugees from Indian diaspora Kashmir who came to this part of Kashmir post-partition, they should be abolished because they believe that out of a number of 53 total seats, if you have 12 which are reserved, that undermines local representation. I hope I've kind of clarified this.
1: Very quickly, Mirza, yes, you have. If you could just say, the history of the region, the division of Kashmir, India, Pakistan, and then also the smallest bit, China, and the colonial legacy that led to this situation in the first place.
4: I think this is the rupture of the partition, and we are seeing these splinters, again and again in all parts of Kashmir. So in 1947, Kashmir was this one state called Jammu and Kashmir state, and it was split between India and Pakistan because they couldn't agree on a solution. They said they're going to solve it later via a referendum, via plebiscite, which has never taken place. And then they fought wars over Kashmir, at least three wars, and recently last year they fought this air battle Indian tourists were killed in Kashmir. So it will flare up. It will always flare up. And the region is now, obviously, both these places are governed by India. India controls Indian Unified Kashmir, with iron grip. Pakistani state has claimed that this region is relatively free, is azad. But we all know there's nominal autonomy there. So it is a legacy of partition, and the division was quite arbitrary. It was, it's a line drawn
0: across
4: villages.
0: 10 seconds, Mirza.
4: Sorry?
0: 10 seconds.
4: Okay, so the division is old, and there are no rights. Basically, it's a struggle for dignity on both sides.
0: We want to thank you so much for being with us, and we will continue to follow this. Mirza Waheed, journalist and award-winning Kashmiri novelist. That does it for our show. I'll be in Edinburgh, Scotland, the King's Theatre on August 11th, and on August 12th, throwing a Steal the Story, Please, at the Bertha Dock House in London. Right now, we're here in New York. I'm Amy Goodman with Nermeen Sheikh.
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1: It's Friday! 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
3: When a fan's heart is full of heat, he butters, cries, and a dark shadow falls over this troll. From the ashes of a once great fandom has risen a meme, an LOL that must be liked. We look to the airways for a vindicator, someone to strike fear in the dark basement of the parents who created him. The battle between fan and smark has begun. With a head on his shoulders stands the smart fan, a speaker of truth, with a voice of silence, and a radio show of justice. This is Ring Rust.

0: Anita from their EP Handout with Dustin DeWayne, their retelling of the Kansas classic. And as I say, every time I play you need a song called Handout, because they ripped off a CD of like five or six songs and handed it out at their concerts to make sure their music was out there. And this is one of those CDs. So, gestures dramatically on the radio. 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Via Podomatic and other podcasting sources say, don't freak out, okay? But there's only one show for me to nod around about today. Sure, it's a two-night show, but I said, don't freak out. Okay? Okay. It's okay. I'm okay. Okay. I'll just have to flesh out my results from my usual simple inclinations, because I usually got two or three shows to talk about and need to squeeze everything in a two-hour show with also with music. Because you don't tell me whether or not you just want me to talk or just want me to play the music or whatever you want me to do. So I'm doing what I'm doing. WWE's SummerSlam Night 1, August 1st at the U.S. Bank Stadium in Minneapolis, Minnesota, on ESPN Unlimited, in addition, I'd say, to Diabetesburg, Netflix, All Around the World, which is an orb, Supersport in Sub-Saharan OBFM Africa, and Abima in Kyrgyzstania. Six matches were contested on night one, so here's Captain Tennille, hopefully also not panicking.
1: Get it on!
0: Night one opened with Liv Morgan defending her Raw Women's World Championship against 2026 Queen of the Ring, Io Sky. As the challenger climbed the ropes, Roxanne Perez and women's intercontinental titleist Raquel Rodriguez caused a distraction to shove her off the ropes. Sky later dove onto the former Ring of Honor women's champion and her fellow former NXT women's titleist on the outside. As Io attempted to dive onto the supine Morgan, she failed after the champion countered with her feet. She kicked her. Countered with her feet, I guess, kind of just means kicked, but they wanted to do it a little bit more colorfully, I suppose. Liv Morgan later hit the Oblivion on Io Sky to win the match by pinfall and retain the title. And in a six-man tag team match, Shoes of a Champion, Roz L.A. Knight, and SmackDown's Royce Keyes and Solo Sikoa battled Roz, The Bloodline, Jacob Fatu, and the Brother Brothers, main event Jay and brother main event Jimmy Uso. The former powerhouse Hobbs powerbombed the Samoan Werewolf into the timekeeper's area.
2: Area.
0: In which Keyes lifted Fatu up onto his shoulders before slamming the former MLW world champion down. Jay and Jimmy prepared for a double-team maneuver on the former Eli Drake, but Sikoa neutralized Jimmy with the Samoan Spike. A distracted Jay Uso was hit with L.A. Knight's BFT to win the match for his team via pinfall.

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0: Evil Beef from the album Cover Story, 50 Newfoundland Band Steel, 50 Newfoundland Classics with Crash and Burn. 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I think I'm going to go be Shaggy. Anyway, and before that, Def Rebel with Night Vision, as used, of course, by L.A. Knight. 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Via Podomatic and other podcasting sources say next, the third match was a featured bout from SmackDown between Gunther and General Manager Nick Aldis, suspended as per until this match happened, I guess. So, the former NWA World's Heavyweight Champion applied the King's Lynn Cloverleaf, but the hold was broken when the former NXT UK Champion reached the ropes before shoving Mickey James's horizontal suplex machine into the corner, applying a sleeper hold. Nick reversed it, but the ring general managed to reapply the hold, forcing Nick Aldis to tap out. Thus, Gunther won the match by submission. And then, free agents to Butterfly Belt champions, Paige and WWE Hall of Famers DiBella twins, Nikki and Brie Bella, faced SmackDown's Fatal Influence, JC Jane and WWE Women's Tag Team champions Lane in Waiting, Fallon Henley and Lainey Reed. Not their actual tag team name, but if you've been listening for any particular length of time, you know that I like naming tag teams. The Bellas attempted a double-team maneuver on Reed, but Henley pulled Brie out of the ring. Fallon and Lainey then worked together to attack Nikki, but the ensuing pinfall was broken up by the former Saraya. After the youngest WWE Women's Champion, So Socket, tagged in, Henley distracted her. JC Jane capitalized by executing the rolling encore to get the pinfall and win for Fatal Influence. After the match, the Bella twins attacked Paige, twirling their new snidely whiplash mustaches in the process. Nikki particularly targeted Paige's surgically repaired neck. Oh no, my Achilles neck. I'm not supposed to get kicks in it.
1: Don't be fine.

0: Countryside.
1: Foley Moore Entertainment presents The High Kings at the Holy Heart Theater, September 20th and 21st. Ireland's leading folk group are returning to St. John's for two shows to excite fans once again with the announcement of their Rocky Road Tour 2026. 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

Tara Windsor here from right here in sunny St. John's, Newfoundland, from her SoundCloud page with Fat Girl on a Bike Flying Down Long's Hill. You really don't need to explain the song and why I played it, because gestures emphatically. Again, on the radio. And before that, Mikey Ruckus, Zombified, for AEW theme, when she was known, of course, as Saraya, before she came back to WWE to do what she's doing now. So, I guess she's happy in WWE? Shrug. 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

Crossroads and a champion role to the outside. Randy Orton, who had been absent since his loss to the American Nightmare at WrestleMania 42 in April, then appeared in the ring and hit him with an RKO. The Voice of the Voiceless then returned to the ring and hit American Nightmare Cody Rhodes with a GTS. UFC CM Punk successfully achieved a pinfall to win the match and retain his title. And in the SummerSlam Night 1 main event, the Hell in a Cell match between 2026 King of the Ring winner Oba Femi and free agent Brock Lesnar, who executed three consecutive German suplexes, and the ruler recovered quickly to hit the next big thing with a clothesline to send him to the outside. He later drove Brock into the table, positioned against the cell, but the former WWE Undisputed Champion then responded by hitting the undefeated NXT Champion with steel steps. Oba then executed a choke slam and a fall from grace for a near fall. Lesnar then sat up and laughed at Femi before hitting consecutive F5s. He attempted a pinfall, but the 2026 King of the Ring kicked out. Brock then exposed wooden boards in the ring before executing a tombstone piledriver onto the exposed boards. Femi kicked out of the ensuing pinfall attempt. When the Beast Incarnate grabbed a chair, Oba Femi got rid of it and hit Brock Lesnar with his fall from grace before pinning him. After the match, Lesnar embraced Femi and endorsed him as the future of WWE. Normally, I would have a problem with the main promotion's championship not being the main event. But for this, there was a lot of setup and a lot of teardown for the match. And, of course, they started disassembling the ring, so they didn't really want to have to reassemble the ring for a match coming after it. So I didn't really have a problem with that. It made more sense than just having the U.S. champion after the women's world champion and then the world's champion had matches.

0: social media news. I'm your friend's kid brother. My classmate Jeff told me that immigrants are coming to Canada to steal our toys. Jeff also says he has a tattoo, but the tattoo artist made him swear not to show anyone. Jeff is so cool.
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0: Oh my God, did you hear the news?
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1: Of course!
0: Duh!
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4: A new alliance has been forged. Across two nations, a new chapter in women's wrestling begins. Major League Wrestling and Stardom have united in a strategic partnership, bringing top athletes from Japan and the United States into direct competition. New challengers, new rivalries, new opportunities. As Stardom's celebrated competitors arrive in MLW and MLW's athletes compete in Japan, the level of competition reaches new heights. Championships will be pursued. Legacies will be tested. History will be written. MLW, Stardom, one alliance, one pursuit of greatness. The next era of women's wrestling begins.

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0: Everglow from her album Ocean Season with Outside Looking In. And before that, Def Rebel, Sage to Gemini, and Big 2-3, Hands of Boom, a mashup that someone did on YouTube. Shrug, you're listening to Wrestling with Fanboy Mark Cerrone's Ring Rust, originating on 93.5 CHMFM. Via Podomatic, another podcasting source, to say now onto WWE SummerSlam Night 2. August 2nd, also at the U.S. Bank Stadium in Minneapolis, Minnesota. So they didn't move it. The arena, I mean, they didn't pick it up and move it. So, anyway. Still on ESPN Unlimited, in addition, I say to Diabetesburg. Likewise, still on Netflix, all around the world, which isn't flat. And guess what? Also on Supersport in sub-Saharan OBFM Africa. And, of course, Abiva in Kyrgyzstania. Six matches were also contested on Night 2, so, Captain?
1: Get it on!
0: Night 2 opened with Sami Zayn versus Finn Balor to determine the number one contender for SmackDown's undisputed WWE Championship. Before the match started, reinstated SmackDown General Manager Nick Aldis added Gunther to the match, before also adding a returning Kevin Owens, who had been out with an injury since April of last year, making it a fatal four-way match where the first competitor to pin or submit an opponent wins. As the ring general put the former El Generico in a sleeper hold, the former Prince Devitt hit Zayn with the coup de grace to break the hold, then attempted a pinfall, but it resulted in a near fall. The former Kevin Steen then attacked Balor and Gunther with stunners. Owens attempted a stunner on Zayn, but Sami evaded and hit the Blue Thunderbomb for a near fall. But as he prepared for a Huluva kick and his fellow former NXT champion, Kevin Owens connected with a kick to Sami Zayn's chin instead, finishing with a stunner to win the match by pinfall. And Trick Williams defended SmackDown's Dish United States title against Baron Corbin. After raking the champion's eyes, the challenger ran towards the ropes, but Little Yachty hit him with a kendo stick. The referee missed both attacks. The former Bishop... later grabbed the title belt, which prompted Yachty to confront him. Corbin then hit Williams with the championship, while the referee was distracted from dealing with Yachty. Baron Corbin then executed the end of days to get the pinfall victory on Trick Williams and win the title.

0: has to announce on Sunday our next big OVW premium event. Going to be happening up in Cincinnati, Josh.
1: That's right. Saturday night, August 15th at the Bowling Warehouse is Race for the Crown. It will be a one-night tournament, and we're going to have qualifying matches coming up in upcoming weeks.
0: Yeah, we're going to crown a king and queen that night. It's going to be big. Get those tickets now.
1: And don't forget, for our friends here in Louisville, a free event taking place this Saturday at Daisy Fest in Germantown.
0: It's going to be great events. We still have so much more to go this summer. 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

Rocket ship from right here in sunny St. John's, Newfoundland, from their album Shake It Off with Tell Me What You're Waiting For. And before that, Deferable with Burned Ships, as used by Baron Corbin when he was last in WWE, and I haven't played that in a while, actually. 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Feel free to pop out to concessions, get yourself some snacks, maybe some merch. I'm sure the performers would really appreciate it.

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Kyle from out of Ontario from their album Promise with the kind of sort of title track, but the Radio 1 FM evening session version of it, because it was like an extended single, or not an EP, it's sort of like an EP, it was like five or six songs on it, but it was considered a single, I don't know. And before that, this week's Macho Fact. 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Via Podomatic and other podcasting sources to say now it's time for this week's wrestler birthdays. August 1st, Carmelo Hayes, Devon Dudley, George Hackenschmidt, Mike Chioda, the two princes of wrestling, Ayakea and Nana, and Yoshitatsu. August 2nd, Austin Theory, Davey Boy Smith Jr., Sergeant Buddy Lee Parker, Ms. Disease Jr., and Takashi Ozuka. August 3rd, Aaron Stevens, Haystacks Calhoun, Carl Gotch, Nyla Rose, and Persephone. August 4th, Blake Monroe, Dean Malenko, King of TNA Frankie Kazarian, Jada Stone, Kensuke Sasaki, Kit Wilson, and Summer Sorrell. August 5th, Hanare, BDE, Kendo Keshin, Mildred Burke, Nikita Lyons, Pat Tanaka, Shaza McKenzie, and Stan Lane. August 6th, Dino Bravo, Jimmy Valiant, Leah Maivia, Metallion, Revy Sky, Tony Nese, and Uriah Connors. And August 7th, Asia, Dynamite Smith, Marty Bell, and Chris Statlander.

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0: Liz Hurst from Ontario, I think, from her album Sex and Bureaucracy, that's Darjeeling. And before that, Mikey Ruckus, Take a Ride, as used by Chris Statlander in All Elite Wrestling. Last played it in 2022, apparently, so I like hauling out the old stuff and dusting it off. And how do you dust off an MP3? Anywho, you're listening to Wrestling with Fabo Mark Jabroni Dream Rust, originating on 93.5 Sage Marvin. Via Podomatic and other podcasting sources say, now that the wrestler birthdays are done like a young boy getting lit up in an NJPW multi-man tag team match, it's now time for this week's 3-Bit Dance-Off.
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0: August 5th, Mumble Mumble Mumble marked the world debut of a guy who brought two great Federation theme songs into our swassome tunage starved vaginas. And a duet with the future WWE Hall of Famer that, well, was, I guess. So happy birthday to Rick Derringer in this week's 3-Bit Dance-Off.
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0: driver.
1: Someone should stop the damn match.
2: Wow, the fans really hate this guy. He must owe them some money or have pictures.

0: The fans were so excited that I started selling locks of Gene Orkowin's hair. You couldn't believe how excited they were. Of course, I only sold two.
1: And that's this week's three-way dance-off. Three songs performed for World Wrestling Federation by Rick Derringer, provided by, and, you know, anyway. So that was Rick Derringer featuring WWE Hall of Famer Mean Gene Okerlin with Rock and Roll Hoochie Coo from WWF Pile Driver, the wrestling album, too. Before that, the winner of this week's three-way dance-off, Demolition, also from WWF Pile Driver, the wrestling album, too, as used by, wait for it, Demolition. They didn't necessarily go to a lot of effort to name some of their theme songs. And sometimes in WCW, they went to a bit too much effort to name their theme songs, so it didn't make any sense for what the theme song was for. Anyway, and starting things off, Real American from WWF The Wrestling Album. Not originally intended for Hulk Hogan, but for Windham and Rotunda, when they were teaming in WWF at the time. And Hulk Hogan just said,
2: "Yoink!
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1: 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Via Podomatic, another podcasting source, that say, now that my three-way dance-off has rock and rolled its hoochie coo, let's get back to SummerSlam Night 2. The third match was a five-way ladder match for SmackDown's interim WWE Women's Championship, featuring Chelsea Green, Charlotte Flair, Jade Cargill, Lash Legend, and Tiffany Stratton. As Tiffany took the time to climb the ladder and try to retrieve the belt, Matt Cardona's horizontal suplex machine tipped the ladder over to send her crashing down onto the other competitors on the outside. B-Fab and Mishin ran out to stop Green, which led to the former Laurel Van Ness going upside down while her legs were hooked into the ladder. They then tried helping Cargill climb before Flair neutralized them and began climbing the ladder as well. They knocked down Stratton and Legend, who tried to join them on the ladders before they knocked each other down to the mat. Chelsea Green then recovered and climbed the ladder she was hooked into to retrieve the belt and win in the interim title, which apparently she's not going to give back when Rhea Ripley comes back, because interim, if you look in the dictionary, literally means temporary. Don't want to hear it. The literal dictionary definition of interim, which boxing and MMA companies also had access to dictionaries, whichever originally came up with an interim title. Here, you're the temporary champion. They're all temporary champions, right? So they're a champion until they're beaten for the title. So. And then Danhausen and Dirty Dominic Mysterio fought for a bag of money in a human monies on a pole match, where the first competitor to retrieve the money bag off a pole in the corner of the ring would win the match and the human monies. Which is a sentence I just said. Mysterio's Judgment Day stablemate, J.D. McDonagh, came out to stop the man who lost a mask versus mask match to Microman from retrieving the money bag. Three Minihausens appeared and attacked the former Jordan Devlin and Dirty Dom. Danhausen went for the bag again, but McDonagh stopped him.
4: "Say his name and he appears. I believe in Joe Hendry."
1: Appeared and slammed a guitar on McDonagh's back. As Mysterio went for the bag, he was cursed by his opponent, which set off Pyro from the ring post. After Dirty Dominic Mysterio fell off the ropes, Danhausen retrieved the money bag to get the victory, and the human monies, which were apparently novelty bills with Danhausen's face on them, because shrug.

0: glitz, sparkle, bliss.
1: Do you like what you hear? 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

0: Ray Gun Cowboys from their album Cowboy Up with Break These Chains. And before that, Unsoland Studio with Curse of Danhausen, which is an alternate version, I guess, of Danhausen's theme that never really got used, I don't think. Not that I remember anyway. I don't recognize it, so. 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Via Podomatic and other podcasting sources that say, in the penultimate match, Penta defended Raw's Intercontinental title against Chad Gable. The former Impact World Champion pulled the unmasked El Grande Americano into the turnbuckles, which caused damage on Gable's injured shoulder. After performing a diving headbutt on the top rope, the former NXT Tag Team Coach Champion attempted a pinfall, but couldn't due to his damaged shoulder, which allowed the former Lucha Underground World Champion to kick out. The former Pentagon Jr. hit the former American Alpha head honcho with a Mexican destroyer on the ring apron for a near fall. When the champion tried it again, the challenger countered with an ankle lock, which forced Penta to tap out. Thus, Chad Gable won the title by submission. So, shouldn't it be called a pretending to be a Mexican destroyer, because it was a destroyer of a pretending to be a Mexican? Or, it's a destroyer by a Mexican? Not at all like the Wesley Crushers, the Crushers of Wesley. Someone on Instagram said, let's create a drinking game for every time someone mentions a shoulder injury during a Chad Gable match. And in the main event, Roman Reigns defended Raw's World Heavyweight title against Seth freaking Rollins. They fought into the crowd, where Reigns suplexed his challenger into a steel object, lifting Rollins over him before slamming Becky Lynch's baby daddy back first. At ringside, the champion powerbombed Seth through the Spanish announce table, but the former Tyler Black responded by powerbombing the former Leek McKay through the English announce table. Both men returned to the ring just before the 10 count. The head of the table and the architect later traded punches, which led to Rollins unintentionally knocking down the referee. Reigns hit the Dirty Deeds, the signature move of their old Shield stablemate Dean Ambrose, then went for a spear, but Seth evaded, and Roman hit the referee instead. Challenger prepared to hit the champion with a steel chair, but Reigns was waiting with
1: anticipation
0: and struck first instead. After tossing the chair aside, Roman evaded a curb stomp off the top rope and connected with two spears before making the cover to win the match and retain the title via pinfall. After the match, Roman Reigns and Seth freaking Rollins showed respect for one another by doing their signature Shield fist bump to apparently end their 12-year rivalry with a two-thirds Shield reunion.
2: Sierra Hotel,
3: India,
2: Echo,
3: Lima,
2: Delta,
3: Shield.

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0: the Trademark and John Cena from their album You Can See Me with How We Roll. And before that, CFOS, CFO Dollar, whatever, with Special Ops, the old theme song for The Shield.
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Check me out on Facebook, where you can keep track of all of the news that's right on the mark, from around ringside to the latest concerts. 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Later days.

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Big baby. You heard me. Raging hormones. Look, get that look off your face right now. It's not going to get any better. From their album, Bear As You Dare. I'll give you something you can go look up right now if you want to. And once you stop giggling incessantly, you can go take the time to go look that up. Meanwhile, this is Fatboy Mark Jabroni. 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Meanwhile...

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Naked to the World, and before that, Lisa, Keep on Clubbing. 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Say, I didn't find a lot about the Raging Hormones, except that it's Arch Rockefeller and the Raging Hormones. 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At any rate, though.

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0: 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I'm your friend's kid brother. My classmate Jeff told me that immigrants are coming to Canada to steal our toys. Jeff also says he has a tattoo, but the tattoo artist made him swear not to show anyone. Jeff is so cool.
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Jimmy Swaggart of Love, and before that, Crazy Man, Raging Hormones from their album, Bear As You Dare. I'm just going to call them Raging Hormones because it just catches your attention that much more, so... This is Fabo Mark Cerrone. 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

0: drive. The way I used to live, I can't believe I'm still alive. 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I can't believe I'm still alive.
1: 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Moore Entertainment presents The High Kings at the Holy Heart Theater September 20th and 21st. Ireland's leading folk group are returning to St. John's for two shows to excite fans once again with the announcement of their Rocky Road Tour 2026. 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Tickets are available through the Holy Heart box office at www.holyhearttheater.com and by phone at 709-579-2242. 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

big kid's letter to Santa. You heard me. And before that, The Way I Used to Live, Voice of Fire, $1.8 million mix. 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

He Got Away with Murder. And before that, Little Love Goddess. The Raging Hormones from their album, Bears You Dare. This is Fabio Mark Cervoni. 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

0: 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If so, The Commons might be for you. 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

So since I ran out of album before I ran out of show, that was Sour Landslide from their album Friends of Dracula with Hollywood. And before that, the final track from Raging Hormones and her album Bear As You Dare with Purdy Boat, The Man Who Broke the Bank at Monte Carlo. This is Fabul Mark Gibroni. 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
0: That's it for another show, kiddies. Check me out on Facebook, where you can keep track of all the news that's right on the mark, from around ringside to the latest concerts. See you at the shows. Later days.

0: Ah, Homer. I hope Crusher and Low Blow didn't hurt you.
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0: 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I prefer the hands-on touch you only get with hired goons.
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You're listening to CHMR 93.5 FM. What's poppin'? And welcome back to K-Boppin' with Adam, the show where I, Adam, will be spending the next hour playing you some of K-pop's best and, in my personal opinion, most underrated hits. And you were just listening to Lilac by IU. Now, I'm not gonna lie. I was honestly really tempted to start the show off with Spring Snow by Pentagon, but I don't really think anyone wants to be thinking about snow during the spring anymore. But now that the weather's starting to look a little bit nicer, for today's episode, I'm going to be playing you guys some K-pop tunes to get us in the mood for the spring. Coming up next, we've got Sunshine Bless You by Akmu and Flowering by Lucy.

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Back to K-Bopping with Adam. You were just listening to Bloom Bloom by The Boys, Step by Step by Oh My Girl, and Love Whisper by G-Friend. You know, it was surprisingly easy to make the playlist for this episode, and that's because South Korea seems to take spring pretty seriously. And that just means a whole lot of spring K-pop releases. And speaking of releases, it is that time of the show where I tell you guys about all of the upcoming K-pop releases that are going to be coming out next week. First up, we've got K-pop legend and star of Speed Racer 2008, Rain, is back with his new single, Feel It. K-pop monsters aespa are back with the pre-release single WDA, Whole Different Animal, for their second album, Lemonade. This week, we've got Paradise and Road Trip by NCT 127 and Walk You Home by NCT Dream up next.

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Back to K-Bopping with Adam, and welcome back to Playlist Hopping, the song recommendation segment where I'll be playing a few songs recommended by family, friends, and a few recommendations by me. And you were just listening to Yoohoo by Eric Nam and John Somi, and Not Spring Love or Cherry Blossoms by Hi4 and IU, once again recommended by my awesome sister, Sarah. And for my recommendations this week, we've got Nap Fairy by Sam Kim and Yeri of Red Velvet, and Rose by Dio.

And that's gonna be it for this week's episode of K-Bopping with Adam. We're ending this spring-themed episode with Up by IZ*ONE and Our Season by Zero Base One. This is the end of the show. Thanks for listening. Shout out to Mark Lee. I'm Adam, signing off. And always remember, keep

0: Is this the sound of a car being driven by an impaired driver? You don't know. 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At MAD Canada, we work to stop road crashes caused by impaired driving. And when tragedy strikes, we work to comfort and assist the victims. 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
6: 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This time another track from Chris O'Leary's brand new album. John Nistinger with Bugs Henderson working live at the Mari Soul Festival back from 1972. Matthew Patrick will be our Blue Bloods guest this time. Then live music from George Thorogood and the Destroyers. The new album is The Baddest Show on Earth, Greatest Hits Live. And we'll have some of those CDs to give away, courtesy of the Concord Music Group. All that and more coming up this time on Blues Deluxe with the Best in Blues, as we begin with new music from Jovan Webb.

0: Beginning our program this time on Blues Deluxe with music from a couple of fine singers and harp players, Chris O'Leary from his new album called Blue Collar, and a song all about what happens after 2 a.m., and Jovan Webb's got a new one called Son of a Sinner, and a great version of Every Time I Roll the Dice. I'm Dave Johnson with the Best in Blues every week here on Blues Deluxe as we take you all the way back to 1972 for the Mari E Soul Festival, the first international Puerto Rico pop festival. Here is John Nitzinger and his band, and we'll let him handle the intro.
1: I want to take this minute to introduce you to my people. This is Mr. Bugs Henderson over here from Tyler, Texas. This is Fancy Space, world-renowned female drummer of distinction on the percussion section. This is the captain on the bass from Fort Worth, Texas. My name is John Nitzinger, and we want to do a little Texas blues.

0: If ever there was one fine rock and blues track, it's that one. John Nitzinger with Bugs Henderson and the band from the Mar y Sol album out in 1972, the first International Puerto Rico Pop Festival, and Texas Blues Jelly Roll. I'm Dave Johnson with the Best in Blues. This is Blues Deluxe.
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0: It's Blue Bloods time on Blues Deluxe. 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

nice track from our Blue Bloods guest this time on Blues Deluxe. That would be Matthew Patrick. His new album is called Red River, I should say EP, and we heard the title track. 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Take a look at this week's playlist. Find Matthew's track. You'll find a link to his site where you can find out more about him and his band, and let the folks know you heard them on Blues Deluxe. We have gotten the brand new George Thorogood and the Destroyers live album called The Baddest Show on Earth, Greatest Hits Live. What's unusual, it's not just one concert. It's live music all the way back to his first years back in 1978, and it goes all the way through 2024, so very recently. Give you an idea of how he sounded through the years, which is pretty much fantastic, you know. It's George Thorogood and the Destroyers. From the brand new album, The Baddest Show on Earth, Greatest Hits Live, we head all the way back to 1978. The place was Roslyn, New York, and I think you'll recognize the track.

Just two of the previously unreleased tracks you will find on the brand new album, The Baddest Show on Earth, Greatest Hits Live, the music of George Thorogood and the Destroyers from 20.

0: 2024, a show in Sarasota, Florida. There is Born to be Bad, and way back to 1978 for Right on Josephine, Roslyn, New York. That's where that was recorded. And courtesy of the Concord Music Group, we have copies of this brand new CD to give away. It's George Thorogood and the Destroyers, the baddest show on earth, greatest hits live. 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

0: bet you know that's Eric Clapton from 1978's Backless, and of course Tulsa Time on Blues Deluxe. And Harold, Young Rel Davenport's got a brand new album called Young Rel, and we heard a song called I Hear Some Blues Downstairs. I'm Dave Johnson with Best in Blues. This is Blues Deluxe.
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0: We wrap things up this time on Blues Deluxe by heading back to the early 70s for Rod Stewart and Faces. The album A Knot Is As Good As a Wink to a Blind Horse, and That's All You Need.

closing our show this time with the music of Rod Stewart and Faces, and that's all you need. It better be, because that's all we have this time on Blues Deluxe. By the way, from A Knot Is As Good As a Wink to a Blind Horse, the name of the album, in case you were wondering. And that is going to do it for us, because we're out of time. Back next week with more of the best in blues. Please be sure and be tuned in then. 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
1: Dave Johnson, thanks for joining us for the Best in Blues on Blues Deluxe for the week of July 6th, 2026, sponsored by Bath Planet. This time another track from Chris O'Leary's brand new album. John Nitzinger with Bugs Henderson working live at the Mari Soul Festival back from 1972. Matthew Patrick will be our Blue Bloods guest this time. Then live music from George Thorogood and the Destroyers. The new album is The Baddest Show on Earth, Greatest Hits Live. And we'll have some of those CDs to give away, courtesy of the Concord Music Group. All that and more coming up this time on Blues Deluxe with the Best in Blues as we begin with new music from Jovan Webb.

0: beginning our program this time on Blues Deluxe with music from a couple of fine singers and harp players, Chris O'Leary from his new album called Blue Collar, and a song all about what happens after 2 a.m., and Jovan Webb's got a new one called Son of a Sinner, and a great version of Every Time I Roll the Dice. I'm Dave Johnson with the Best in Blues every week here on Blues Deluxe as we take you all the way back to 1972 for the Mari Soul Festival, the first international Puerto Rico pop festival. Here is John Nitzinger and his band, and we'll let him handle the intro.
1: I want to take this minute to introduce you to my people. This is Mr. Bugs Henderson over here from Tyler, Texas. This is Francis Bates, world-renowned female drummer of distinction on the percussion section. This is the captain on the bass from Fort Worth, Texas. My name is John Nitzinger, and we want to do a little Texas blues.

0: If ever there was one fine rock and blues track, it's that one. John Nitzinger with Bugs Henderson and the band from the Mar y Sol album out in 1972, the first international Puerto Rico pop festival, and Texas Blues Jelly Roll. I'm Dave Johnson with the Best in Blues. This is Blues Deluxe.
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